0: BTS didn't specify the reason for their decision in a social media post, but they said they hope, quote, music is heard and loved by what it is and not divided by region or language. Last month, the Grammys announced a new category for songs with, quote, meaningful use of one or more Asian languages. Some black artists have accused the Grammys of pigeonholing them into certain categories and keeping them from the General Fields Awards, Record of the Year, Album of the Year, and Song of the Year. Grammys CEO Harvey Mason Jr. said he respects the decision by BTS, but defended the new category, saying it doesn't exclude any artists from General Fields consideration. Seung Gong, NPR News, Seoul.
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3: Orchestra. Good evening, I'm Steve Seal. Playing a little switcheroo this week. Jake was on for me on Tuesday, and here I am for Jake Armitage, and it's nice to be here, and we're going to enjoy some Bizet coming up. Jeux d'enfants, children's games, about 15 minutes. And music for the Silver Screen by Nino Rota a little bit later on. I think, I haven't listened to this one a little bit, but I think the point of this is that Sergei Nakaryakov plays his trumpet here and for exactly a minute doesn't breathe. Well, actually, that's not true, because it's all about circular breathing, which is even more impressive than taking one big breath and not taking a second one. The circular breathing, the idea that you inhale, you blow out, and you're inhaling through your nose as you're expelling air through your cheeks. We're going to hear that.

All right, now, as clearly, as impressive as that was, I was incorrect. That was not a circular breathing demonstration. That was just a really fast playing demonstration. Sergei Nakaryakov playing the trumpet there with notes per minute, probably the highest rate there of any you're likely to hear today, with Alexander Markovich at the piano. Flight of the Bumblebee by Nikolai Rimsky-Korsakov. You could definitely hear, though, where he was taking breaths, though, but it didn't matter because there was a flurry of notes, a fusillade of notes. This is a comedy overture by Granville Bantock, played by Norman Delmar and the Bournemouth Sinfonietta.

A comedy overture by Granville Bantock, originally written for a production of a play based on the character Pierrot, the classic English character. The Bournemouth Sinfonietta, led there by Norman Del Mar.

children's games by Georges Bizet, Jeux d'enfants. What are some of those games? Some of them have stayed the same. The swing, the doll. Soap bubbles, I was entertained to see that. That's something that when my son was younger, that was still a very popular thing. Battledore and shuttlecock. I wasn't sure about that. Of course, I looked that up. That's just badminton. That's what we would call that today. Jeux d'enfants, children's games by Bizet.

Jeux d'Enfants, Children's Games by Bizet, with Seiji Ozawa and the French National Orchestra. This is from the Turkish composer Ahmet Adnan Segun, and a well-known work of his called İnci's Book, works short pieces designed for late elementary students. And it's Zeynep Ukbasaran playing here.

It's called Inci's Book by the Turkish composer Ahmet Adnan Segun, played by Zeynep Ugbasaran.

some music from the silver screen here. This would be from Il Gatto Pardo, The Leopard, a Burt Lancaster film, made in Italy, starring Burt Lancaster, and the music of Nino Rota.

0: El Gato Pardo, The Leopard, which was a film from the 1960s starring Burt Lancaster, an Italian film, though, so Burt is presumably speaking in Italian. The music of Nino Rota, played there by Riccardo Muti and the Orchestra of La Scala.
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0: Lewis Ballard is often referred to as the father of Native American composition. His father was Cherokee, his mother Quapaw. On his mother's side, he was related to a prominent medicine chief of the Quapaw tribe. And on his father's side, he's related to a principal chief of the Cherokee Nation. So he was a well-known kid. His Quapaw name, Hungonotse, translates to one who stands with eagles. And this work of his, a very nice representation of the work that he created, integrating indigenous music and Western symphonic music. The Four Moons by Lewis Ballard, coming up.
4: Live from NPR News in Washington, I'm Ryland Barton. President Trump says that negotiators led by his administration have made an agreement for the disarmament of Hamas. As NPR's Danielle Kurtzleben reports, the administration says the Board of Peace, created by Trump last year, brokered the deal.
5: Trump announced the agreement in a social media post saying it will be carried out in phases. He said that as Hamas disarms, Israeli forces will withdraw from Gaza and an international force will work with Palestinians to take over public safety in Gaza. The administration characterized the agreement as fulfilling part of the 20-point plan to end the war that they announced last year. Last October, the U.S. brokered a ceasefire in the war. However, the Israeli military has continued to push into Gaza since then. More than 1,100 Palestinians have been killed since that ceasefire, the U.N. reported this month. A senior administration official speaking on condition of anonymity said they are confident Israel will adhere to the agreement. Danielle Kurtzleben, NPR News.
4: Meanwhile, the U.S. and Iran exchanged barrages of missiles today as the pattern of back-and-forth strikes took hold again and hope dimmed for a quick end to the five-month conflict. Following a few days of respite, fears of a wider war have grown, with renewed fighting threatening to engulf even more countries. Jordan says it intercepted Iranian missiles for the second consecutive day, while Kuwait said a strike there killed one person. Two appeals courts today ruled against the Trump administration's policy mandating that anyone who enters the country without legal status be placed in detention. As NPR's Jimena Bustillo reports, the issue is expected to go to the Supreme Court.
6: The decisions out of the Ninth Circuit and Seventh Circuit Courts of Appeals argue that the administration is misunderstanding decades-old immigration law. The Trump administration wants anyone who entered the country illegally to be in immigration detention while their cases play out in immigration court. Under previous administrations, someone without a criminal record would generally be allowed to seek a bond hearing while their immigration case was pending. The approach has resulted in the prolonged detention of people who, in some cases, have been living in the U.S. for decades and a record number of people in detention. The Supreme Court is expected to take up the issue in its next term. Jimena Bustillo, NPR News, Washington.
4: Consumer spending is usually the biggest driver of economic growth in the U.S., and that continued this spring, according to new government data. But the spending is being driven by upper-income shoppers who feel good about their stock portfolios and rising home values, as NPR's Scott Horsley explains.
7: Lower-income consumers are not feeling so flush. You know, lately they're paychecks have not been keeping pace with the rising cost of living, so they're having to dip into savings or put more of their spending on the credit card, and you can only keep that up for so long. You know, the savings rate, which was already pretty anemic this spring, fell to its lowest level in 4 years last month.
4: NPR's Scott Horsley reporting. Major U.S. stock indexes rose today, recovering some of their recent losses. This is NPR. Anthropic says its AI Claude model hacked systems of three companies during testing. It comes after rival OpenAI says a rogue model hacked another AI firm, Hugging Face. Anthropic says the incident happened after a misconfiguration allowed the models to reach the internet from testing environments that were supposed to be isolated. The State Department says there's been a lot of demand for the 250th commemorative passports featuring President Trump's image. Now it'll be a bit easier to get one, as NPR's Michelle Kellerman reports.
8: Up to now, the new passport was only available for Americans applying in person at Washington, D.C.'s passport agency. Now the State Department is arranging special events at passport agencies across the country for Americans who want to apply for it. There will be 250,000 of these, quote, patriot passports. President Trump is shown on the first page standing with his fists on a desk in front of the Declaration of Independence. There's information online about how to get one. If you don't want one, apply as usual online or pick the option with extra pages. The commemorative passport is only available in the standard 26-page book. Michelle Kellerman, NPR News, the State Department.
4: Argentina's president, Javier Milei, has signed a decree allowing the government to deny entry or expel foreigners who incite discrimination or violence against Argentines. It comes after controversy over World Cup refereeing, aggressive play, and a post-match brawl broadened into criticism of the country itself. It's unclear how officials will distinguish prohibited hate speech. This is NPR.
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10: Also, good evening. Thursday night here, Steve Seal with you, sitting in for Jake Armerding tonight. We're going to listen to a piece here in just a few minutes by a gentleman often referred to as the father of Native American classical music. And some interesting things from more recent times from America coming up too. Now, here's something that is big in the mistaken identity file in classical music. It's a work by a composer named Roman Hofstetter, who was an 18th century German composer, but his piece that I'm going to play you was mistaken for the longest time for being something that Haydn wrote. And this is because Hofstetter was so enamored with Haydn's style that he came close to practically imitating it a lot of the time. And in this one case, he imitated it so well that people thought this piece was actually by Haydn.

The Serenade by, not Haydn, but Roman Hofstetter. Case of misattribution for many, many years. I Solisti Italiani performed.

Always enjoy playing the music of Lewis W. Ballard. He was a Native American composer and artist and journalist. He lived from 1931 to 2007 and often referred to as the father of Native American classical music. He was of Cherokee and Quapaw lineage and had some pretty highly placed parents in both of those tribes, actually. This is his work, The Four Moons, played here by the Fort Smith Symphony, led by John Jeter.

Beautiful. That's Jeff Beal playing his work, River. Red River Valley is a cowboy folk song of uncertain origins. It's gone by different names over the years. Cowboy Love Song, Bright Sherman Valley. This is American composer David Amram's setting of that song, a theme and variations on Red River Valley.

0: Music of the American composer David Amram, his theme and variations on Red River Valley, a tune known as different titles in American folk song history, In the Bright Mohawk Valley, Cowboy Love Song, and other titles, but Red River Valley, the most well-known title. Brooke Ellen Ferguson played the flute there.
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0: melody right there is your first hint that you're hearing a tribute in this music by William Banfield. His Symphony No. 6 honors a handful of Banfield's musical inspirations, and one of them is Leonard Bernstein. But also Miles Davis, Dizzy Gillespie, Sarah Vaughan. We'll listen to the Symphony No. 6 by William Banfield coming up this hour. There's music of Damian Jeter and Jean-Baptiste William Dawson all coming up. I'm Steve Seal. Thanks for being with me.
1: Live from NPR News in Washington, I'm Ryland Barton. President Trump says he may temporarily pull his nomination of Todd Blanche to be Attorney General. It comes after a pair of Republican senators sought assurances over a deal providing IRS immunity for Trump and a slush fund for his political allies. NPR's Ryan Lucas explains.
2: The president posted on social media. He offered a lot of praise for Blanche, called him a star. And he also took a couple of swipes at Cornyn and Tillis. Trump mentioned that he refused to endorse either of them. He said their political careers may have been ended because of that. I will add that Trump endorsed Cornyn's primary challenger this year. That was a big blow to Cornyn's bid for another term. Cornyn is leaving Congress at the end of the year. Tillis did not run for re-election. He is retiring at the end of the year.
1: NPR's Ryan Lucas reporting. Mortgage rates are at their highest level in a year. NPR's Stephen Bissaha has more.
3: Mortgage rates were falling the first few months of the year. Then the war against Iran started, driving up the bond market and with it mortgage rates. Kate Wood is NerdWallet's housing expert, and she says the direction of mortgage rates have been directly tied to the war.
4: Every single time, you know, since basically the onset of the war, that we have seen fighting intensify, we've seen essentially investors freaking out about inflation.
3: The investor freakout was magnified after the Federal Reserve Wednesday signaled that an interest rate hike could be coming in the near future. The latest average for the 30-year fixed mortgage jumped nearly a tenth of a percentage point from the previous week, the highest jump in about 4 months. Stephen Bissaha, NPR News.
1: Under President Trump's Freedom Haulers initiative, anyone who has driven a truck for the military would automatically be eligible for a commercial driver's license. Trump says he wants to replace immigrant truck drivers with veterans.
5: As we get illegal aliens off the roads today, we're also taking action to replace these unqualified migrant truck drivers with highly qualified American veterans.
1: Immigrants account for about 20% of U.S. truck drivers. Elon Musk's company XAI is suing the state of Minnesota over a law that prohibits technology that nudifies someone without their consent. That's to say it generates a realistic image of them naked, even though the photo is fake. Minnesota Public Radio's Dana Ferguson reports.
6: The law would let those portrayed in AI deepfakes sue the companies that generated them. And the state could fine the companies $500,000 for each illegal use. State Senator Aaron May Quaid says it's important to stop AI platforms from creating the images before they can be shared.
7: This technology will be illegal in Minnesota, and the big tech corporations that profit off of image-based sexual abuse will be held accountable.
6: XAI is suing to stop the law from taking effect on Saturday. It argues the law is unconstitutional and overly broad, forcing the company to limit functions on its tool, Grok. The state says it will defend the law.
1: Dana Ferguson reporting. It's NPR. Trump-branded passports will soon become available to Americans outside Washington, D.C. Starting next month, the department's 27 passport agencies around the nation will start one-day events offering the so-called Patriot passports that feature a stern portrait of Trump. Those wanting a traditional passport should avoid the one-day events. In an unprecedented step, European nations said they are boycotting the World Cup unless FIFA abandons a deal to sell stakes in the marquee soccer tournament to private investors. NPR's Raphael Nam has more.
8: UEFA, the body that governs European soccer, said all 55 member nations will be boycotting the men's as well as the women's World Cup, which is set to take place in Brazil next year. That boycott, UEFA says, will remain unless FIFA abandons the plan to create a new company to handle the commercial interests of the World Cup and other tournaments. As part of that plan, FIFA said it will sell minority stakes to private investors, sparking fury across Europe. In a statement announcing the boycott, UEFA said, quote, "The FIFA World Cup belongs to football. It always will. And so long as Europe has a voice, it will never be for sale. Rafael Nam, NPR News.
1: A public library in Australia has had a book returned an estimated 150 years late. The book Antiquities of Athens was found by a man during a home renovation inside a tea crate bricked into a sealed fireplace. Records from the 1870s are lost, so the final borrower is unknown. This is NPR News from Washington.
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0: And her as well. Good to be with you tonight. I'm Steve Seal, and we're going to enjoy a wonderful symphony coming up that is a tribute to some of the idols of composer William Banfield. His Symphony No. 6 will contain some familiar melodies and nods to the likes of Miles Davis and Dizzy Gillespie coming up. Harry Burley was a significant American classical composer who is also known for his baritone voice and, in many ways, the first black composer who was instrumental in developing characteristically American music. He made black music available to classically trained artists, both by introducing them to spirituals and by arranging spirituals in a more classical form. And he also is pretty significant in another way, in that he introduced Dvorak to black American music, which had a pretty big influence on Dvorak as well. This is Harry Burley's From the Southland Suite, Jubilee, played by Rochelle Sennett.

0: That's called A Jubilee from the Southland Suite by Harry T. Burley, played there by Rochelle Sennett. 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
1: 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I'm Vernon Neal.

0: Even when you think you have your life all mapped out, things happen that shape your destiny in ways you might have never imagined. Enter Damian Jeter. When you hear his story, you might think it was all mapped out. He was raised in a musical family, his mother was a singer, and his grandmother played organ. And he sang in his grade school choir. In junior high, he picked up the trumpet and moved up the first chair. He added drum major to his repertoire in high school. All the while, he was composing his own music too. Now, you might think you know where the story is going. Damian certainly went on to study trumpet in college, right? Actually, when he enrolled at Old Dominion, he was an English major. But he said he felt a different path knocking at his chamber door. He knew in his heart that his destiny was in music, so he changed his major to music education. Now, this is where Damian's path took a turn not even he saw coming. In one of his first voice classes, everyone took turns singing America the Beautiful. The professor pulled him aside after class and told him he should take voice lessons because his voice had operatic potential. Damian took her advice. That journey found him singing major roles in opera, choral music, musical theater, and television. At the end of 2016, his path shifted again as the whole country reached a racial boiling point. Damian felt he needed to do something more as an artist. He pulled out his compositional voice and wrote a piece to reflect the times. An African-American requiem for orchestra, choir, and vocal quartet is based on the traditional Latin requiem liturgy. Jeter infused spirituals, as well as a setting of Ida B. Wells' speech, "Lynching is Colorline Murder." In an interview, he said, "I felt like this composition would contribute not only to classical music, but would also talk about racial violence. A new piece with the subject matter that we all need to come to grips with." Infusing classical music with various styles from the Black diaspora has become Damian's calling card. After his requiem, Jeter's career blossomed with a cascade of premieres, including his Justice Symphony in 2023. It incorporates iconic spirituals like Hold On, We Shall Overcome, and the Black national anthem, Lift Every Voice, all offered up as a call for solidarity. Now, Damian Jeter's path is breaking down the barriers of what classical music should be. This is Rhapsody in Black from APM, with technical assistance from Cameron Wiley and support from Julie Yamacher, Elizabeth Iverson, Andrea Blaine, Kevin O'Connor, and Scott Blankenship. 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I'm Vernon Neal.
1: Here's some of the music of Damian Jeter from his string quartet number one, Neo Soul. Play the music, or the movement here called Bop.

from the String Quartet number 1, subtitled Neo Soul by Damian Jeter. That is the movement called Bop. We heard violinists Inez Volcar-Belgique and Ruby Chen, Jennifer Arnold, viola, and Nancy Ives, cello.

William Banfield's Symphony No. 6 is a salute to a handful of the musicians and composers who have been an influence on him. And you can ascertain who most of those are from the subtitles to the movements. If Bernstein wrote it, In an Ellington Mood, I'm Dizzy Over Miles, and Someone Said Her Name Was Sarah, and Sarah being Sarah Vaughan in this case. Here is the Sixth Symphony of William Banfield, played here by the Akron Symphony, led by Alan Balter.

The Symphony No. 6 by William Banfield, with tributes therein to Leonard Bernstein, Duke Ellington, Dizzy Gillespie, Miles Davis, and Sarah Vaughan. Ellen Balter conducted the Akron Symphony Orchestra.

This is a bit of a preview here of the forthcoming record by John Batiste, which is called Black Mozart. And this is a tune called Shine.

Shine by Jean-Baptiste. And he's got three CDs in total coming out next month, and that's one of them. From William Dawson's Negro Folk Symphony, Oh, Let Me Shine, Shine Like a Morning Star, played here by Roderick Cox and the Seattle Symphony Orchestra.

0: It's from the Negro Folk Symphony by William Dawson. We heard Oh, Lemme Shine, Shine Like a Morning Star, played there by the Seattle Symphony, led by Roderick Cox. 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

0: gold, tarnished and weary, awaken, melt from weapon to wing. Let us soar again high above this wall. Nox Orumka translates as Night and Gold, one of many collaborations between composer Eric Whitaker and poet John Anthony Silvestri. And we'll listen to the group that bears the composer's name, that certainly knows their way around his music, the Eric Whitaker Singers, with this piece coming up a little later on. I'm Steve Seal, and there's some more American music on the way this hour, too. Stick around.
1: Live from NPR News, I'm Giles Snyder. Todd Blanche's confirmation to be Attorney General is on hold over the $1.8 billion fund for President Trump's allies who say they've been victimized by the government. Blanche says the fund no longer exists, but two outgoing Republican senators are refusing to advance him until they get that in writing. Trump says he may try to wait them out, as NPR's Eric McDaniel reports.
2: Senators John Cornyn of Texas and Tom Tillis of North Carolina are using their leverage to make sure that the fund, which Trump has suggested could be used to make payments to Capitol rioters, is kaput, as the Justice Department has claimed. In response, Trump posted, quote, "I have no objection to temporarily withdrawing Todd's name if they do not do the right thing and putting him back after Cornyn and Tillis are out of office," end quote. Cornyn tweeted in reply that the president is mistaken if he believes concerns about the fund are limited to himself and Senator Tillis, suggesting they're speaking on behalf of other Senate Republicans. Either way, Blanche, who was already confirmed to a lower DOJ post, can remain acting attorney general. Eric McDaniel, NPR News, the Capitol.
1: President Trump says a deal has been reached to disarm Hamas. On social media, Trump called the deal reached in Cairo between mediators and Hamas leaders historic, saying disarmament would come in phases as Israeli forces withdraw from Gaza. It's not clear how long the process will take, and Israeli support for the plan is uncertain. New government data points to a slowdown in economic growth. NPR's Scott Horsley on what the Commerce Department is saying.
3: Gross domestic product grew at an annual rate of 1.5% in the second quarter. That's a bit of a slowdown from the first 3 months of the year, and the growth was really concentrated in some narrow categories. But as you say, the biggest driver of economic activity is consumer spending, and that held up pretty well.
1: Consumer spending accounts for about 70% of U.S. economic activity. It increased at an annual rate of 3.2%. With wildfires flaring up in Europe, NPR's Eleanor Beardsley reports of tens of thousands forced to flee the fires that have ravaged France's Bordeaux region are being allowed to return home.
4: Sophie Brocas, the prefect of the Gironde region, says this is the first day they are able to feel optimistic. Firefighters have been working day and night to extinguish the fires that have devoured more than 100,000 acres. A giant exposition hall in Bordeaux has welcomed thousands of people who've been evacuated. A couple hundred are still here, including 90-year-old Marie Lalana, who is standing by her cot. We fled in such a panic that I left behind my teeth, my glasses, and my hearing aids, she says. But she says the welcome has been warm here. Many people have their dogs and cats with them. Eleanor Beardsley, NPR News, Bordeaux.
1: And you're listening to NPR News. Seattle Police Chief Sean Barnes is out of a job. Mayor Katie Wilson announced Barnes' resignation Thursday amid criticism that the city was slow to release information about Sunday's shootout at a food festival near the Space Needle. Barnes was Seattle's second black police chief. In an open letter, several community organizations said Barnes should not be made a scapegoat. 98 teens representing all 50 states gathered in Boston to create a national policy to help K-12 schools know how to use AI in their classrooms. NPR's Corey Turner was there.
5: The students were handpicked by their school leaders and gathered in an exact replica of the U.S. Senate, where they decided schools should have to teach AI literacy and do it early. Here's Bina Mejia Romero of Connecticut making her case to the full student senate.
6: We should be introduced to it when devices are introduced to our classrooms.
5: Right.
6: If we're going to be using devices, we should know the dangers and the benefits that they have.
5: For older students, the student senators backed a ban on the use of AI on graded tests and in the act of writing, though editing and studying with AI would be allowed after eighth grade. The recommendations will now be sent to more than 10,000 school leaders nationwide. Corey Turner, NPR News, Boston.
1: South Korea's benchmark stock index is bouncing back. It gained more than 13% in early Friday trading as shares linked to artificial intelligence rebound after this week's sell-off over worries about an AI bubble. Most of the rest of the regional stock markets also gaining ground, tracking Thursday's gains on Wall Street. This is NPR News.
7: 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Other contributors include the estate of Joan B. Kroc, whose bequest serves as an enduring investment in the future of public radio and seeks to help NPR produce programming that meets the highest standards of public service in journalism and cultural expression.
0: Good evening. Nice to have you along for some late evening listening on this Thursday night. I'm Steve Seal, sitting in for Jake Armerding tonight. We have a decidedly American tint to our music this hour, and this is a piano piece by Florence Price, a meditation played here by Claire Huangchi.

And this is the music of George Whitefield Chadwick, group of American composers of the late 19th, early 20th century, who were known as the Second New England School of American Composers, including Amy Beach and Edward McDowell and others. And what set them apart from the First New England School was that those musicians were more folk musicians, I suppose, for lack of a better term. And this was really the first major foray into the European classical tradition by American composers, but carving out their own voice in classical music. And this is the Suite Symphonique by George Chadwick, played here by Jose Serebrier and the Czechoslovak State Philharmonic.

The Suite Symphonique by American composer George Chadwick, played there by the Czechoslovak State Philharmonic, led by José Serebrier. Steve Seal here with you tonight. It's a Thursday. I've got

Forgotten Sounds by Charles Martin Loeffler. Graham Steele Johnson played the clarinet. Bridget Kibbe was the harpist. That's their own arrangement.

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And an angel dreams of sunrise and war. So begins the poem by Charles Anthony Silvestri that lends its text to this piece by Eric Whitaker in Latin, though, Nox Orumque.

0: Noxorumka, Night and Gold, by Eric Whitaker, and the composer led the Eric Whitaker Singers.
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0: Any musician knows there are always going to be things you write that are going to overshadow all the other things you write. This is true for any artist. Dvorak's String Quartet No. 12 might be his best known, certainly in this country, thanks to its subtitle, American. But he definitely wrote a lot of other ones. And the one that he penned immediately after that one, upon his return to his native Czech homeland from America, arose from an unusually long break from writing. So it's music that is both fresh and sounds like something that came bursting forth because it was ready to. We'll listen to the Emerson Quartet play it coming up.
4: Live from NPR News, I'm Giles Snyder. Todd Blanche remains acting attorney general, but his nomination to the post is on hold. And while President Trump said Thursday that he could pull Blanche's nomination, he also suggested he may try to wait out two key Republicans, John Cornyn of Texas and North Carolina's Tom Tillis. At issue is the controversial anti-weaponization fund Blanche signed off on. Blanche has said the fund has been abandoned, but Cornyn and Tillis want written proof. Tillis spoke with reporters on Thursday.
5: Somebody's telling them to not do what Blanche said they were going to do. Whoever that person is giving the president bad advice. The only reason why we wouldn't move forward with this language is because that same advisor wants to bring it back to life at some point.
4: On social media, Trump said he could put Blanche back up for attorney general after Cornyn and Tillis leave office next year. President Trump claiming that negotiators led by his administration have made an agreement for the disarmament of Hamas. NPR's Danielle Kurtzleben reports.
6: Trump announced the agreement in a social media post saying it will be carried out in phases. He said that as Hamas disarms, Israeli forces will withdraw from Gaza and an international force will work with Palestinians to take over public safety in Gaza. The administration characterized the agreement as fulfilling part of the 20-point plan to end the war that they announced last year. Last October, the U.S. brokered a ceasefire in the war. However, the Israeli military has continued to push into Gaza since then. More than 1,100 Palestinians have been killed since that ceasefire, the UN reported this month. A senior administration official speaking on condition of anonymity said they are confident Israel will adhere to the agreement. Danielle Kurtzleben, NPR News.
4: The death toll is rising from the earthquake that hit southwestern Japan Tuesday. Officials now say 34 people were killed in the quake that set off an explosion at a shopping mall, toppled a factory chimney, and flattened homes on Kyushu, Japan's main southern island. Hurricane Genevieve off of Mexico's west coast is sending powerful waves to Southern California. Carly Kay of member station KBS reports.
7: Huge swells are pummeling Southern California, and Hurricane Genevieve is cranking up the power. At the same time, a heat wave is rolling through the region. Meteorologist Alex Tardy says temperatures could set records.
8: We're talking maybe 115 in our deserts, perhaps even 120, hitting 120 in Palm Springs.
7: The heat may bring big crowds to beaches. That means more people may be taking a dip in dangerous waters.
9: Water temp is also 76 degrees right now, so it's very inviting.
7: San Diego Lifeguard Chief James Gartland warns to swim at beaches with lifeguards. and choosing shores with designated swimming areas could help people stay safe. For NPR News, I'm Carly Kay in San Diego.
4: This is NPR. The wife of a prominent opposition leader in Uganda says her husband is in intensive care following his collapse during a court appearance this week. Michael Koloki has more.
10: Winnie Byanyima, wife of detained Ugandan opposition leader Kizza Besigye, said he had been admitted to a hospital in the country's capital, Kampala. Byanyima, who heads the United Nations AIDS program, said her husband was, quote, unconscious, unable to speak, and unresponsive even to a pain stimulus. Besigye has been in custody since 2024, after he was repatriated from neighboring Kenya and charged with treason. His supporters claim that the charges are politically motivated and part of an ongoing crackdown on members of the opposition. Another of the country's opposition leaders, Bobi Wine, is currently in exile in the United States. For NPR News, I'm Michael Koloki in Nairobi.
4: Flight attendants at Canada's second largest airline are threatening to strike. The union, representing 4,400 workers at WestJet, has issued a 72-hour strike notice over pay issues, meaning a strike could start on Sunday, although the union's still negotiating with WestJet. The governing body of European football, UEFA, is planning to boycott all FIFA competitions in protest of FIFA chief Gianni Infantino's plan to sell stakes in the World Cup to private equity investors. UEFA says an online meeting of all 55 members came to a unanimous decision. The regional body for North America, Central America, and the Caribbean stopped short of a boycott but still rejected Infantino's proposal. I'm Giles Snyder, NPR News.
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0: What? It's classical music for late on a Thursday evening. Welcome to it. I'm Steve Seal. This is from the American composer Robert Golden. And it's entitled simply Pavan, played here by the Eastman Rochester Symphony Orchestra. Howard Hansen conducts.

Pavan by Robert Galdon, played by the Eastman Rochester Symphony Orchestra. Galdon was a professor for many years at Eastman. Howard Henson conducted. After a very productive and significant 3-year stay in America, Antony Dvorak returned to his Czech homeland and took a 4-month break from composing anything, and he said, "I am contentedly idle, basking in God's nature." During this period of apparent inactivity, however, he was mulling over the conception of some new music, and this was the first thing that he wrote in his native Bohemia, and he wrote it in one big burst of creativity. It's almost like it was waiting to come out of him. His string quartet number 13, played here by the Emerson Quartet.

This is by the French composer Georges Hue, H-U-E. So you just make a generalized French sound for his last name, Hue. It's called Fantasy. William Bennett plays the flute here with the English Chamber Orchestra led by Stuart Bedford.

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5: Felix Mendelssohn was a proud Protestant, a branch of Christianity that, in the 16th century, aimed to reform the Catholic Church. The Reformation began in 1517, when a professor of moral theology at a university in Germany, one Martin Luther, published his 95 Theses. Felix Mendelssohn's faith was important to him, so he wanted to symbolize this specific historic moment. And he did in the way he best knew how, not through an expected choral piece, but with this symphony. It's on the way. I'm Melanie Renata. This is Music Through the Night.
6: Live from NPR News, I'm Giles Snyder. President Trump and two key Republicans on the Senate Judiciary Committee are sparring over the nomination of Todd Blanche to be Attorney General. Blanche's nomination is on hold. Senators John Cornyn of Texas and North Carolina's Tom Tillis want the Justice Department to rein in an agreement reached with President Trump. NPR's Ryan Lucas.
7: The snag here in his confirmation process, it revolves around the deal that the Justice Department made to end President Trump's IRS lawsuit over his leaked tax returns. Remember, that agreement included the creation of a nearly $1.8 billion anti-weaponization fund. Blanche has said that is not moving forward. But there was also a second related part that was a sweeping immunity deal for Trump, his family, and businesses from audits of past tax returns. That very much remains in effect.
6: President Trump suggested Thursday he could pull Blanche's nomination, but Blanche would still be the acting attorney general. The AI company Anthropic, a financial supporter of NPR, says it has found three cases where its artificial intelligence programs left testing environments, accessed the internet, and hacked into real companies. Competitor OpenAI reported a similar incident last week that raised concerns about AI safety, and NPR's John Ruich reports.
8: In the OpenAI case, the artificial intelligence models found a way to access the internet from what engineers believed was a secure, walled-off digital testing space called a sandbox. Anthropic says in the three cases it discovered, misconfigurations basically left the barn door open for the AI systems to gain access to the internet. Still, the incidents are likely to add to concern about AI's ability to conduct cyber attacks. Anthropic says the incidents happened during tests of the offensive cyber capabilities of its models. In the wake of the OpenAI case, it launched a review of more than 140,000 test runs and found that the organizations that got hacked in the three cases had not detected the breaches. John Ruich, NPR News.
6: In an unprecedented step, European nations say they will boycott the World Cup unless FIFA abandons a deal to sell stakes in the marquee soccer tournament to private investors, NPR's Raphael Nam.
9: UEFA, the body that governs European soccer, said all 55 member nations will be boycotting the men's as well as the women's World Cup, which is set to take place in Brazil next year. That boycott, UEFA says, will remain unless FIFA abandons a plan to create create a new company to handle the commercial interests of the World Cup and other tournaments. As part of that plan, FIFA said it will sell minority stakes to private investors, sparking fury across Europe. In a statement announcing the boycott, UEFA said, quote, "The FIFA World Cup belongs to football. It always will. And so long as Europe has a voice, it will never be for sale." Rafael Nam, NPR News.
6: This is NPR. A San Francisco-based organization that supports trans immigrants and asylum seekers across the country is probably closing Friday. From member station KALW, Shrishi Pabba has more.
10: Barvar was founded by Anjali Rimi in 2018. Since then, the organization says it's helped more than 100,000 people from around the world, many of them immigrants and asylum seekers. But this year, it's lost state and city funding.
11: Our own people, including myself, were going through immigration challenges during what is called budget advocacy. So we didn't have a seat at the table.
10: While trying to fundraise, Rimi has seen a surge of anti-trans hate on her social media pages.
11: This kind of hate reminds us of why our work is so necessary.
10: Parivar has one last meeting with the San Francisco mayor's office to ask for last-minute funding. For NPR News, I'm Srishti Prabha in San Francisco.
6: Authorities in Minnesota say cyber attacks targeted more than 30 water systems this week, the source of the attacks being investigated. But they came amid warnings about Iranian hackers. A federal civilian cyber defense agency issued an alert Thursday, and the FBI says it's aware of reported intrusions in at least seven states. South Korea's benchmark leading the way in Friday trading. The Kospi is extending gains from the early going and now up 15%. Shares linked to artificial intelligence rebound following this week's sharp sell-off over concerns about an AI bubble. Most of the rest of the regional stock markets also gaining ground. I'm Giles Snyder, NPR News.
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Written while on holiday when he was just 12 years old, Gioachino Rossini's Sonata No. 2 in A Major, performed there by the Orchestra of the Age of Enlightenment. I'm Melanie Renata with one of the first concertos for keyboard ever composed. Coming up in just a minute. 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

J.S. Bach was a master of musical invention and reinvention. This is essentially a reworking of one of his Brandenburg concertos. This is his sixth keyboard concerto in F major, the Australian Chamber Orchestra performing with pianist Angela Hewitt.

A little flutter and twinkle, pianist Angela Hewitt and the Australian Chamber Orchestra with J.S. Bach's Keyboard Concerto No. 6 in F major. I'm Melanie Renata. This is Music Through the Night. Felix Mendelssohn's Fifth Symphony was pretty heavily criticized for quite a while, so much so that Mendy just stopped performing it. He even said at one point that he wanted to burn it. But fortunately, he did not. It's performed for you here by La Chambre Philharmonique.

0: Artists often use their craft to express what's most important to them. Clearly, no different for Felix Mendelssohn, whose faith was incredibly important. That was his powerfully symbolic Fifth Symphony in D minor, known as Reformation, La Chambre Philharmonique performing.
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0: This music seems simple enough, but it embodies something so vast that our minds can't even comprehend it. The image of a mirror within a mirror, an unending reflection that stretches out into infinity. This work was inspired by Gregorian chants, and as composer Arvo Pärt described it, the instruments accompany one another like guardian angels. You'll get to bask in the beauty and complexity of simplicity later this hour. I'm Melanie Renata. This is Music Through the Night.
5: Live from NPR News, I'm Giles Snyder. President Trump says a deal has been reached to disarm Hamas. On social media, Trump called the deal reached in Cairo between mediators and Hamas leaders historic, saying disarmament would come in phases as Israeli forces withdraw from Gaza. It's not clear how long the process will take, and Israeli support for the plan is uncertain. Americans have long backed Israel, but polls show support falling since the wars in Gaza and Iran. And Pierce Frank Langford reports on how Americans and Israelis now see one another.
6: When Rachel Lindenfeld first visited Israel, she loved it.
7: I had studied Hebrew in college, and I actually got to put it in action and read everything around me.
6: But after the huge death toll in Gaza, Lindenfeld, who's Jewish and lives in Washington, D.C., sympathizes more with the Palestinians.
7: And I'm worried about Palestinians and how they can come back from this.
6: Mayor Pavlovsky says Americans don't appreciate the threats Israelis face. In Jerusalem, he lifted his shirt to show me huge scars across his belly.
8: The stabbing attack. The terrorist came with knife and tried to kill me.
6: Pavlovsky said a Palestinian attacked him in the West Bank without provocation in 2015. Frank Langford, NPR News, reporting from Washington and Jerusalem.
5: New government data points to a slowdown in economic growth. NPR's Scott Horsley on what the Commerce Department is saying.
9: Gross domestic product grew at an annual rate of 1.5% in the second quarter. That's a bit of a slowdown from the first 3 months of the year, and the growth was really concentrated in some narrow categories. But as you say, the biggest driver of economic activity is consumer spending, and that held up pretty well.
5: Consumer spending accounts for about 70% of U.S. economic activity. Two appeals courts served. They ruled against the Trump administration's policy mandating those who enter the country without legal status be placed in detention. The issue expected to end up at the Supreme Court, as NPR's Ximena Bustillo reports.
10: The decisions out of the Ninth Circuit and Seventh Circuit Courts of Appeals argue that the administration is misunderstanding decades-old immigration law. The Trump administration wants anyone who entered the country illegally to be in immigration detention while their cases play out in immigration court. Under previous administrations, someone without a criminal record would generally be allowed to seek a bond hearing while their immigration case was pending. The approach has resulted in the prolonged detention of people who, in some cases, have been living in the U.S. for decades, and a record number of people in detention. The Supreme Court is expected to take up the issue in its next term. Jimena Bustillo, NPR News, Washington.
5: Spain's prime minister planning to visit the Spanish enclave of Ceuta in North Africa. The situation there has been described as absolute chaos. Thousands of migrants have surged into the territory from Morocco. At least 9 people have been killed. This is NPR News. Todd Blanche remains acting attorney general, but his nomination to the post is on hold. And while President Trump said Thursday that he could pull Blanche's nomination, he also suggested he may try to wait out 2 key Republicans, John Cornyn of Texas and North Carolina's Tom Tillis. At issue is a sweeping tax immunity deal that benefits Trump and members of his family. It also included the controversial anti-weaponization fund that Blanche has said has been abandoned. But Cornyn and Tillis say they want written assurances. On social media, Trump said he could put Blanche back up for attorney general after Cornyn and Tillis leave office. A Florida professor is suing after being fired for a short story she assigned to her English class. She says her free speech was violated. Nancy Guan from member station WUSF reports.
11: Vanita Prabhakar says she was terminated abruptly for teaching the critically acclaimed short story Bettering Myself. It's about an alcoholic teacher who jokes inappropriately with her students and was part of a lesson on narrative voice, specifically unsympathetic or unreliable narrators.
12: The other part of it is, discussion and critical thinking and offering students a language with which to discuss difficult things.
11: That's what Prabhakar says she explained to the president of South Florida State College before he fired her. Her attorney, Greg Grubel, says the move goes against academic freedom.
13: The entire purpose of college is to be challenged on what you believe.
11: The college has not responded to requests for comment about the case. For NPR News, I'm Nancy Guan in Tampa.
5: I'm Giles Snyder. This is NPR.
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Music from a twisted, dramatic French love story, Léo Delibes' Coppelia, Act 2, Scene 2, the National Philharmonic, performing Richard Bonning at the podium. I'm Melanie Renata, and you can go ahead and take a breath after that. There's a meditative moment for you in just a minute. 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

It can seem so simple, the slow, meditative qualities of this work by Arvo Pärt, but simplicity like this can be quite the challenge for a musician. Hear violinist Angèle Dubaut and La Pietà enchant you with the not-so-simple simplicity of Pärt's work called Spiegel im Spiegel.

Angèle Dubois conducting and making the violin sing as the soloist alongside her ensemble, La Pietà, a work built upon the concept of Gregorian chants, formed through the compositional technique called tintinnabuli. That was Spiegel im Spiegel by Arvo Pärt. I'm Melanie Renata, and this is Music Through the Night. It is a summer night, so let's get a little quirky here with a Summer Night Suite by Sergei Prokofiev. Here's the Russian National Orchestra.

0: boisterous music that Prokofiev borrowed from his own comedic opera, Betrothal in a Monastery. That was his Summer Night Suite, Opus 123, the Russian National Orchestra performing, and Mikhail Pletnov at the podium.
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0: Ray Fun Williams once sat down and wrote 6 short piano pieces, and he really liked them. It could have been the end of it, but a friend pushed him to take it further, to hand that music over to a full orchestra and just see what could happen. Well, what happened was something that stands apart from nearly everything else he had ever written. Fun Williams's reputation was built on serious, weighty music. This is clearly not that. That's exactly what makes it worth waiting for. It's coming up later this hour. I'm Melanie Renata. I'm so glad you're here. This is Music Through the Night.

0: Live from NPR News, I'm Giles Snyder. Todd Blanch remains acting attorney general, but his nomination to the post is on hold. And while President Trump said Thursday that he could pull Blanch's nomination, he also suggested he may try to wait out two key Republicans, John Cornyn of Texas and North Carolina's Tom Tillis. At issue is a controversial anti-weaponization fund Blanch signed off on. Blanch has said the fund has been abandoned, but Cornyn and Tillis want written proof. Tillis spoke with reporters on Thursday.
1: Somebody's telling them to not do what Blanch said they were going to do. Whoever that person is giving the president bad advice. The only reason why we wouldn't move forward with this language is because that same advisor wants to bring it back to life at some point.
0: On social media, Trump said he could put Blanch back up for attorney general after Cornyn and Tillis leave office next year. The State Department says there's been a lot of demand for the 250th commemorative passports featuring President Trump's image. Now it will be a bit easier to get one, as NPR's Michelle Kellerman reports.
2: Up to now, the new passport was only available for Americans applying in person at Washington, D.C.'s passport agency. Now the State Department is arranging special events at passport agencies across the country for Americans who want to apply for it. There will be 250,000 of these, quote, Patriot passports. President Trump is shown on the first page standing with his fists on a desk in front of the Declaration of Independence. There's information online about how to get one. If you don't want one, apply as usual online or pick the option with extra pages. The commemorative passport is only available in the standard 26-page book. Michelle Kellerman, NPR News, the State Department.
0: To New York, despite a statewide moratorium on new AI data centers, former crypto miners in upstate New York are getting into the business. Rosemary Misdery of member station WNYC reports.
3: Greenwich Generation is a natural gas-fired power plant in the Finger Lakes region that has the energy capacity for 75,000 homes. Nearly all its generation goes towards mining Bitcoin. After a decline in revenue, the company says it's changing its name to Vulcan and rebranding as an AI data center. The new venture is also requesting 200% more power from the grid. Environmental regulators declined to comment on whether Vulcan falls under the new statewide data center moratorium. Vulcan has not informed state officials of its new venture. For NPR News, I'm Rosemary Misdery in New York City.
0: South Korea's benchmark share index has logged its largest ever single-day gain. The KOSPI jumped more than 18% in Friday trading amid a rebound in stocks linked to artificial intelligence. This is NPR. Hot and dry conditions are posing challenges for firefighters in Oregon, as close to three dozen major wildfires are burning through rangelands and cattle country in the eastern half of the state. NPR's Kirk Sigler reports there are new fire weather watch advisories posted.
4: The National Weather Service is warning thunderstorms could bring little or no rain, but lightning that could spark new fires. Most of the recent fires that have burned close to 1.5 million acres of land are believed to have ignited from lightning. Larry O'Neill is the state climatologist for Oregon.
5: So we're kind of holding our breath right now that the weather conditions can kind of try to moderate, although that's not looking likely.
4: There's only heat and wind in the immediate forecast, meaning dense smoke advisories will continue across the Northwest. O'Neill warns it could be a long summer fire season, with the higher altitude forests in Oregon that have so far not burned remaining extremely dry. Kirk Sigler, NPR News.
0: The death toll is rising from the earthquake that hit southwestern Japan Tuesday. Officials now say 34 people were killed in the quake that set off an explosion at a shopping mall, toppled a factory chimney, and flattened homes on Kyushu, Japan's main southern island. The governing body of European football planning to boycott all FIFA competitions in protest of FIFA chief Gianni Infantino's plan to sell stakes in the World Cup to private equity. Investors. UEFA says an online meeting of all 55 members came to a unanimous decision. The regional body for North America, Central America, and the Caribbean stopped short of a boycott but still rejected Infantino's proposal. This is NPR News.
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Yeah, Johannes Brahms may have been unlucky in love, but he certainly knew how to set it to music. Well, maybe that's why he knew how to put it to music. It was Brahms's Love Song Waltzes, performed by the Leipzig Gewandhaus. I'm Melanie Renata with a little folkish fun in just a minute. This is Music Through the Night.

Have you ever created a piece of art, and by the time you're done, it's actually something completely different than what you had originally planned? Well, that sort of happened with this work by Ralph Vaughan Williams. He crafted a set of 6 short piano pieces, and he was really happy with them, but a friend urged him to orchestrate them, and so he gave it a shot, and his Charterhouse Suite became one of his most charming works.

A little nudge from one of his friends, and six piano pieces from Ray Fun Williams turned into that. The Israel Chamber Orchestra with his Charterhouse Suite. 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I'm Melanie Renata. This is Music Through the Night. And this is a sweet and vibrant work from Carl Maria von Weber, his clarinet quintet in B-flat major, performed for you here by the Miro Quartet and clarinetist Anthony McGill.

0: Clarinetist Anthony McGill on fire there with the Muro Quartet, an incredibly virtuosic work from Carl Maria von Weber, his clarinet quintet in B-flat major.
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0: Live from NPR News, I'm Giles Snyder. President Trump and two key Republicans on the Senate Judiciary Committee are sparring over the nomination of Todd Blanche to be Attorney General. Blanche's nomination is on hold. Senators John Cornyn of Texas and North Carolina's Tom Tillis want the Justice Department to rein in an agreement reached with President Trump. Here's NPR's Ryan Lucas.
1: The snag here in his confirmation process, it revolves around the deal that the Justice Department made to end President Trump's IRS lawsuit over his leaked tax returns. Remember, that agreement included the creation of a nearly $1.8 billion anti-weaponization fund. Blanche has said that is not moving forward. But there was also a second related part that was a sweeping immunity deal for Trump, his family, and businesses from audits of past tax returns. That very much remains in effect.
0: President Trump suggested Thursday he could pull Blanche's nomination, but Blanche would still be the acting attorney general. Seattle's police chief resigning after fallout from Sunday's mass shooting at a food festival near the Space Needle. One suspect has been charged in the killing of three people, but there are potentially multiple shooters still at large. As Scott Greenstone with member station KUOW reports.
2: Police Chief Sean Barnes' resignation comes after days of mounting criticism over slow, sometimes conflicting communication about the police investigation into the shooting. Seattle Mayor Katie Wilson said the decision to replace Barnes won't interrupt the investigation.
3: I would not have done this now if I thought that it would endanger that investigation or the other on-the-ground work of the department. This, to me, was the moment where we needed to go in a new direction.
2: Barnes was out of town at a conference when the shooting under the Space Needle took place. In the days since, his frequent travel to Chicago to visit his wife and kids while in office also came under question. For NPR News, I'm Scott Greenstone in Seattle.
0: The Transportation Department has approved the driverless vehicle company Zoox to start offering rides to paying customers. Federal regulators also say they'll begin gathering data to inform a future national standard for safety for autonomous vehicles. NPR's Camila Domonoski reports.
4: Zoox, a California-based company owned by Amazon, has been testing its driverless electric vehicle with free rides. Now it has approval to commercially deploy up to 5,000 vehicles total over the next 2 years, starting in Las Vegas. Unlike Google's Waymo, which adds driverless technology to existing vehicles, Zoox uses a purpose-built driverless vehicle that looks like a box on wheels and doesn't have any steering wheel or pedals. The National Highway Traffic Safety Administration also says it's launching a new consortium to gather data on autonomous vehicles to eventually inform the country's first nationwide safety standards for driverless cars. Camila Domonoski, NPR News.
0: This is NPR News. The number of migrants who have died trying to enter the Spanish enclave of Ceuta in North Africa is rising amid a surge in people seeking to reach Europe. The Spanish Interior Ministry now says 18 have been killed. Spain's prime minister is expected in Ceuta today after the government deployed military units to reinforce police. Cybersecurity experts at Amazon say they've tracked down the culprit behind several compromises of commonly used open source software tools. NPR's Jenna McLaughlin reports a North Korean hacking group is to blame.
5: Open source software tools are vital to developers writing code and building applications all over the world. But most of the time, those tools are maintained and secured by unpaid volunteers. According to Amazon security researchers, a North Korean hacking group has been slowly embedding itself inside open source software communities before quietly inserting malicious code into a software update, often making use of generative AI. Developers who use the compromised tool are unknowingly creating a backdoor to their own systems. That allows the hackers to steal data and make money for Pyongyang. The Amazon researchers say they're hoping to prevent North Korean hackers from profiting off a scheme that could affect a large chunk of the internet software. Jenna McLaughlin, NPR News.
0: Authorities in Minnesota say cyber attacks targeted more than 30 water systems this week. The source of the attacks is being investigated, but they came amid warnings about Iranian hackers. The Federal Civilian Cyber Defense Agency issued an alert Thursday, and the FBI says it's aware of reported intrusions in at least seven states. This is NPR News.
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Sure, it's called A Little Sweet, but that piece has some depth to it. Carl Nielsen's Little Sweet in A minor is Opus 1, the Stockholm Sinfonietta performing. I'm Melanie Renata with a moment of calm on the horizon. 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

Is there a sound that centers you? Like a wind chime, or rain on a pond, or wind rustling through leaves? This entire piece of music by Galina Grigorieva is one of those sounds. It feels at once calming and empowering. It's In Paradisum

Music to get you back into your body. In Paradisium from Galina Grigorieva, the Skola Cantorum Reykjavik performing. I'm Melanie Renata. This is Music Through the Night. And yes, this next work is a little dark, a little brooding, at least in the beginning, but it becomes something incredibly powerful, something Beethoven thought he could never quite accomplish, but he did. It's his third piano concerto in C minor. Here's pianist Emmanuel Axe and the San Francisco Symphony.

0: A Mozart-inspired piece by Beethoven, who had once heard a C minor piano concerto from Mozart, and he wanted to craft one for himself. And that's what he did. His third piano concerto in C minor, pianist Emmanuel Axe performing with the San Francisco Symphony, and Michael Tilson Thomas at the podium.
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0: Imagine a monastery, long deserted. Stones are cold and cracked from centuries of neglect. The shadows feel thick and heavy. Midnight settles in, the earth begins to stir, and one by one, ghosts rise from their tombs. And not just any old ghosts, oh no, nuns, drifting like moths in the moonlight. It's a scene from an 1830s ballet that stunned Paris. A spark of the first true romantic ballet. A mix of sacred, sensual, and supernatural. It's coming up. I'm Melanie Renata. Stay with me.
5: Live from NPR News in Washington, I'm Linda Kenyon. President Trump is claiming negotiators led by his administration have made an agreement for the disarmament of Hamas. NPR's Danielle Kurtzleben reports.
6: Trump announced the agreement in a social media post saying it will be carried out in phases. He said that as Hamas disarms, Israeli forces will withdraw from Gaza and an international force will work with Palestinians to take over public safety in Gaza. The administration characterized the agreement as fulfilling part of the 20-point plan to end the war that they announced last year. Last October, the U.S. brokered a ceasefire in the war. However, the Israeli military has continued to push into Gaza since then. More than 1,100 Palestinians have been killed since that ceasefire, the U.N. reported this month. A senior administration official speaking on condition of anonymity said they are confident Israel will adhere to the agreement. Danielle Kurtzleben, NPR News.
5: Spain's prime minister is visiting Spanish territory in North Africa today. His visit comes as at least 18 deaths have been reported after a drastic increase in border crossings from Morocco. NPR's Miguel Macias reports.
7: What started as a moderate increase in crossings at one particular point of the border, where a breakwater separates Spain and Morocco, turned into a crisis on Thursday as thousands were seen crossing into Spanish territory. Migrants started swimming around the breakwater with no apparent border control enforcement on the Moroccan side. The Spanish government is deploying its military to the region to support local law enforcement. And both countries agreed to work together for the safe return of those who have crossed the border illegally. Spain has historically relied on Moroccan authorities to control such mass border crossings. But this latest instance is already sparking calls for Prime Minister Pedro Sanchez to toughen his stance on migration. Miguel Macias, NPR News, Seville, Spain.
5: A judge has sentenced Colin Gray to 15 years in prison. He's the father of convicted Appalachian High School shooter Colton Gray. Colton was sentenced earlier this week to life in prison without the possibility of parole in connection with the 2024 mass shooting that killed 2 students and 2 teachers. Another teacher and 8 students were wounded. Colin Gray, now 55, was convicted of second-degree murder for giving his son the gun that was used in the shooting. Barrow County District Attorney Brad Smith says Colin had multiple warnings about his son.
8: These kids are not in a position where they are able to make rational decisions when it comes to things like firearms. And we need, as a society, step up and realize who should and who should not have access to them.
5: Colton Gray, who is now 16, had pleaded guilty to murder and other charges. He was 14 at the time of the shootings, the two students who were killed also 14. You're listening to NPR. Flash flooding has forced people to flee their homes in Colorado as monsoon rains fall across areas burned by large wildfires. Colorado Public Radio's Stina Sieg reports more rain is on the way, and that means more problems for residents.
9: The monsoon could bring more flooding to an area recently burned by one of the largest wildfires in state history. Hours west, Ouray County has seen days of flooding and debris flows. County spokesperson Jennifer Peterson says burn scars can cause floods for years after a fire moves through.
10: Any water that hits it is basically just going to roll right off the top and take any debris that is left over from the fire, meaning any ash and downed trees, limbs, all those things, and it just carries all that debris with it.
9: Monsoon rains typically last through at least August. For NPR News, I'm Stina Sieg in Grand Junction, Colorado.
5: Federal regulators are clearing the way for robo-taxis to operate without steering wheels or even brake pedals. Amazon's fully autonomous vehicles now have approval to begin charging customers for rides in the specially designed cars. But first, they have to get both state and local approval. The company has been offering free rides in Las Vegas and San Francisco since last fall. Amazon and Tesla are working to catch up to the industry-leading Waymo that already operates in multiple cities. Stock futures are up. Dow futures are topping 270 points, while NASDAQ futures are up more than 300 points. I'm Linda Kenyon, NPR News in Washington.
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0: I'm Melanie Renata. Thanks for being with me this morning. If you want an excuse to begin your day slowly, and honestly, in the timeline we're living in, let's just take any slow moment that we can get, yeah? This work is going to give you space for that. It's a meditation from Jules Massenet's opera, Thaïs.

pianist Andrew van Ooyen and violinist Anansufi Muther with a popular work from a less frequently performed opera by Jomas Sunay, Meditation from Thais. I'm Melanie Renata, and this ballad sort of picks up where that last piece left off. But just like your day, it transforms into something bright and energetic. Enrique Batiste conducting the Mexico City Philharmonic, a ballad by Russian composer Anatol Liadov called About Olden Times.

The Mexico City Philharmonic with a folksy Russian ballad by Anatol Liadov, a Melanie Renata, and in a minute, some nuns will rise from the dead and dance in the moonlight among the ruins of a monastery.

You step into a notorious operatic moment here, where nuns, deceased, rise from their tombs to lure a young knight toward his fate. Here's the Barcelona Symphony with Ballet of the Nuns from the opera Robert le Diable by Giacomo Meyerbeer.

From a ballet crafted in part to showcase new stage lighting technology, and that tech gave some ghastly effects for that scene, Ballet of the Nuns from Robert le Diable by Giacomo Meyerbeer, the Barcelona Symphony performing. I'm Melanie Renata with a change of pace, a bit of a morning wake-up call in just a tick.

Sometimes creativity just hits, and for Robert Schumann, it hit him once during a year of good health, where he wrote 40 different pieces of music in that year. This is one of them, his concert piece for four horns. Here's the BBC Philharmonic, and hornist Martin Owen, Chris Parks, Alec Frank Gemmell, and Sarah Willis.

0: Composed in just a matter of days, performed for you there by hornists Martin Owen, Chris Parks, Alec Frank Gemmel, and Sarah Willis with the BBC Philharmonic, Schumann's concert piece for four horns.
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0: If you are here with me right now, then you already know how important music is to living a fulfilling life. Even science has shown how important music is for us, especially when we're children. Studies show that music can help kids learn language skills and how to regulate their emotions. Composer Benjamin Britten, he knew how important music was for kids. In fact, he wrote this piece as a way to help introduce children to classical music. It's fun, it's youthful, it's a young person's guide to the orchestra later this hour. I'm Melanie Renata. Please stay with me.

0: Live from NPR News in Washington, I'm Janine Herbst. President Trump says his Board of Peace has brokered an agreement with the militant group Hamas to disarm in Gaza, hailing it as a historic breakthrough. But Hamas was circumspect in its response today, as NPR's Emily Fang reports.
1: A Hamas official told NPR after Trump's announcement they would only give up their weapons if Israel follows a ceasefire agreement from last October, including, quote, withdrawal from Gaza first. Israel, meanwhile, has insisted it will not withdraw until Hamas disarms first. Its military has increased the amount of territory it occupies to about two-thirds the area of Gaza. And in the nearly 10 months after the ceasefire, Israeli strikes and attacks have killed more than 1,100 people in Gaza. A U.S. brokered 20-point peace plan also stipulated Hamas would hand its weapons over to an international police force and a new government of technocrats who would take over the running of Gaza. But neither has fully materialized. Emily Fang, NPR News, Tel Aviv.
0: President Trump says he may pull Todd Blanche's nomination for attorney general as two key Republican senators withhold their support over concerns about the Justice Department's deal with Trump over his IRS lawsuit and the $1.8 billion anti-weaponization fund. NPR's Ryan Lucas has more.
2: The pushback in the Senate right now is coming from two Republican senators, Texas's John Cornyn and Tom Tillis of North Carolina. They are both members of the Senate Judiciary Committee that has to vote on Blanche's nomination. And they want written guarantees from the Justice Department about this settlement, that the anti-weaponization fund is indeed dead, and about the scope of the tax immunity deal. They want that before they will support Blanche.
0: NPR's Ryan Lucas reporting. Trump says Blanche will remain as acting AG. Michigan's primary is Tuesday. Congresswoman Haley Stevens and former public health official Abdul Al-Sayed are in a fierce battle for the Democratic Senate nomination, mirroring national divisions in the party. NPR's Sam Greenglass has more.
3: Air Force veteran Joel Rutherford worries the primary is tearing Democrats apart.
4: You have candidates that are very different. And I think what happens is this passion has just become so big.
3: Rutherford is supporting Al-Sayed and thinks about his choice this way.
4: We're not going to get everything we want, but we have to at least try.
3: The pro-Israel lobbying group AIPAC is also spending millions to boost Stevens and oppose Al-Sayed, who supports ending military aid to Israel and has made calling out corporate money in politics a key message. Alan Wolf says he believes Stevens is the one who can beat Republican Mike Rogers this fall.
5: You cannot win in Michigan without being able to sway independents. Haley is a fairly middle-of-the-road candidate who can actually do that.
3: Sam Greenglass, NPR News, Metro Detroit.
0: And you're listening to NPR News. Amazon has increased its forecast for how much money it will spend this year on data centers and equipment focused on artificial intelligence. But as NPR's Alina Selyuk reports, its shares jumped in pre-market trading because the tech giant also says its cloud computing sales are steadily growing.
6: Amazon's latest earnings report shows the company's running a negative free cash flow, largely because of its huge investments in AI. Previously, executives said they expected to spend $200 billion this year on data centers and equipment like servers. Well, now they've added another $20 billion to that, citing the rising price of memory. But CEO Andy Jassy laid out a plan for the data centers to pay for themselves within 3 years of coming online. He said demand for cloud computing far exceeds supply. And note that Amazon is among NPR's financial supporters. The company says its cloud computing business grew 37% in the latest quarter compared to a year ago, the fastest growth in years. Alina Selyuk, NPR News.
0: A SpaceX rocket will crash into the moon next week, and scientists aren't sure how it will play out. Next Wednesday, a spent SpaceX Falcon 9 upper stage will hit the lunar surface, creating a dust-up. It's a leftover from a launch that sent a lander to the moon more than a year ago. It's a hollow spacecraft-like body, and scientists will take a close look at the aftermath, saying there are a few examples of what happens when this type of craft hits the moon. Scientists also say the impact will create a plume that might be bright enough to be seen from Earth. I'm Janine Herbst, and you're listening to NPR News from Washington.
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8: Good Friday morning, my friend. It is 6 past the hour. I'm Melanie Brinata, and the day gets started right here with a shot of musical espresso. 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

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See a brighter way. I'm Melanie Renata. And if you're an artist or any sort of creative person, there's one trick you've always got up your sleeve. You've always got a unique way to gift a loved one. Camisa Sanz had a friend who was getting married, so he wrote this work as a wedding gift and called it Wedding Cake.

pianist David Owen Norris and E. Muzici hitting your sweet tooth there this morning. A piece of music called Wedding Cake by Camisa Sons. I'm Melanie Renata with some music fit for a king in just a tick.

Thoughtful Music with the Gallant Overture and Air from King Arthur by Henry Purcell. I'm Melanie Renata, and ever so gently, the strings in this work are joined by different instruments, a work crafted to introduce young folks to music. The English Symphony opens with every musician playing the theme, and then one by one, each instrumental family gets to show you everything they've got. Benjamin Britten's Young Person's Guide to the Orchestra.

William Boughton conducting the English Symphony for a work originally written for an educational documentary, Benjamin Britten's Young Person's Guide to the Orchestra. I'm Melanie Renata with a real labor of love on the horizon.

While on a romantic holiday with his wife, Edward Elgar got a bee in his bonnet, musically speaking, and he crafted his Bavarian dances. He worked on them alongside his wife, Alice. They're shared with you here by the Bournemouth Sinfonietta.

0: a musical memory of a romantic vacation to Upper Bavaria. Edvard Elgar's Bavarian Dances, Norman Del Mar conducting the Bournemouth Sinfonietta. I'm Melanie Renata. Thanks for being with me this morning. Be good to yourself today. And be good to your neighbor too, okay?
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4: By the sound of this, you'd probably think it was written in Moscow or St. Petersburg. Tchaikovsky wrote it on some time away in Ukraine. He overheard a local house painter sing a folk song called The Downstream Crane. That folk song became the backbone of the entire finale to Peter Tchaikovsky's Second Symphony. You'll hear it later this hour. I'm Vernon Neal. Good morning.
5: Live from NPR News in Washington, I'm Janine Herbst. President Trump says his Board of Peace has reached a deal with the militant group Hamas to completely disarm. But Hamas is disputing that. And Israeli Prime Minister Benjamin Netanyahu has so far been silent. NPR's Franco Ordonez has more.
6: Like so many of these things, a lot comes down to the details and obviously the execution of those. The problem seems to be a disagreement over what comes first, whether it's Israel pulling out of Gaza or Hamas handing over their weapons. Now, the Board of Peace says, quote, withdrawal must move in lockstep with the decommissioning. But a senior Hamas official told NPR that they would only give up their weapons if Israel withdraws from Gaza first.
5: NPR's Franco Ordonez. This says Trump and Israel are still involved in another war against Iran, which a new poll from the AP finds most Americans, nearly two-thirds, say isn't worth it. Body cam footage from federal immigration agents out on patrol in Los Angeles captures them using racial slurs about Latinos they're targeting for arrest. The videos are part of a federal lawsuit accusing ICE and Border Patrol agents of racial profiling. The following from NPR's Adrian Florido includes audio of the slurs.
7: In this video from last year, two agents are talking after an immigration raid.
8: I checked one guy's ID.
9: Did you?
8: Yeah.
9: There was a guy, I'm pretty sure he's wet. He was just sitting in that minivan.
7: There was a guy, I'm pretty sure he was wet, one agent says, a shortened version of wetback, a racial slur for Mexicans. In another video, an agent points out the driver of a nearby car.
10: It looked like a tonk in the driver's seat.
7: Tonk is a derogatory term for a migrant. It refers to the sound when an agent's flashlight strikes a migrant's head. The ACLU obtained the footage as part of a lawsuit accusing immigration agents of targeting people because they look Latino. The government says its agents don't racially profile. Adrian Florido, NPR News.
5: AI has become closely associated with layoffs, but a recent study suggests some companies may have cut workers too quickly. NPR's Windsor Johnston has more.
11: A recent study by the business management group Gartner predicts that by 2027, half of the companies that cut customer service jobs because of AI will hire people back in similar roles. Researchers say many businesses misjudge the transition. Kathy Ross is a vice president analyst at Gartner.
12: I think in some cases we've overestimated how easy it might be for AI to automate entire roles. And it's continuing to evolve, but not at the pace to where it can actually drive complete role elimination.
11: The study also found only 20% of customer service leaders have actually reduced staffing because of AI. Windsor Johnston, NPR News.
5: You're listening to NPR News from Washington. After winning an emergency nominating convention last weekend, Maine Democratic Senate candidate Troy Jackson is sprinting to assemble his campaign team for his run against Republican incumbent Susan Collins. Steve Missler from member station Maine Public has more.
13: Jackson became the Democrats' nominee after embattled Graham Plattner stepped aside after allegations of sexual misconduct. But Jackson is hoping he can harness the voter enthusiasm generated by Plattner's run.
14: I do think that we are on the right side of this, that people are energized because of the poor government that we have. And I think it's possible.
13: Jackson's political career was launched nearly 30 years ago during a labor protest at the Canadian border. He has fewer than 100 days to mount a campaign against Collins, who is seeking her sixth term. For NPR News, I'm Steve Missler in Brunswick, Maine.
5: The State Department is raising the number of special commemorative passports featuring President Trump's image on the inside cover. The department says they're adding another 250,000, citing overwhelming demand for the passports that honor America's 250th anniversary. But these special edition passports are not automatic. You have to apply in person at a special passport application event, which the State Department says will be held through September at agencies around the United States. U.S. futures contracts are trading higher at this hour. Dow futures are up about 348 points. NASDAQ futures are up 342 points. That's about 1.2% rise. 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
4: Debussy was penniless. He was in his 20s and desperate to make ends meet. So he sold the rights to his two arabesques to a publisher for next to nothing. He didn't make a dime off the royalties. But the sheet music sold over 100,000 copies in Debussy's lifetime and introduced the world to his signature sound. Pianist Saskia Giorgini performing Claude Debussy's Arabesque No. 1.

Saskia Giorgini with Debussy's early piano breakthrough, his Arabesque No. 1. Most people, I would even say even me, a little bit more than a decade or so ago, assumed this piece was about the famous red towers of Granada's Alhambra. It's actually about a solitary defensive watchtower standing guard on the coast of Cadiz. Isaac Albéniz wrote it originally for the piano. Here it is, played on the guitar.

The Vermilion Tower by Isaac Albéniz, played by Rafael Fuyatra on the guitar. You'll go from some flamenco on the strings to one of Dvorak's waltzes for strings in just a minute.

This next waltz you're about to hear was not written for a concert hall. Dvorak wrote them for a party. After he composed 8 waltzes for solo piano for a ball in Prague, Dvorak loved them so much, he personally selected 2 to arrange for a string quartet. Here's the first.

The Stamets Quartet with Dvorak's Waltz No. 1. You think the transverse flute always ruled classical stage? In Vivaldi's day, the recorder held top billing until the transverse flute made its surge. That pivot laid the groundwork for virtuosos like the one performing in this one, Sir James Galway. Here he is in Vivaldi's Flute Concerto in A minor.

James Galway pairs with E Solisti Veneti for Vivaldi's A Minor Flute Concerto. Picture this. Tchaikovsky sits at a piano to showcase his new score to some of his fiercest rivals. They jump onto their chairs in shock. They then force him to play the entire movement 3 times straight. You get to hear it once, but it's still just that good.

When he first performed it for his rivals, they asked for 3 encores on the spot. You know what? I would have asked for 3 more, too. Semyon Bishkov and the Czech Philharmonic and Tchaikovsky's Symphony No. 2.

The St. Paul Chamber Orchestra with Charles Gounod's Petite Symphony. 12.5 minutes. That's the current, impossibly fast-sounding male 5K world record. Ugh, that sounds exhausting. But compared to performing a Polish oborek, it almost sounds like a walk in the park.

0: No one can do it like Itzhak Perlman. There he was alongside the Abbey Road Ensemble led by conductor Lawrence Foster.
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0: You think Queen Victoria would ever let royal protocol break her schedule? The answer is no. She brought Felix Mendelssohn into Buckingham Palace for private piano sessions. Their royal duet made this score a smash hit across Victorian Britain. Later this hour, you'll hear cellist Sheku Kanamason and pianist Isida Kanamason perform Felix Mendelssohn's Songs Without Words, number 25. I'm Vernon Neal. Good morning.
5: Live from NPR News in Washington, I'm Janine Herbst. President Trump says his Board of Peace has reached a deal on what he calls a historic one for the complete disarmament of the militant group Hamas in Gaza. But some of those groups are already pushing back against his claims. NPR's Frank Langfitt has more.
6: Now, the Palestinian Islamic Jihad movement, it's the second largest group in Gaza. They sent out a statement saying the agreement that Trump is touting is inaccurate and that the group has reservations as it's currently written. And for the militant groups, I think it's really important for people to remember, giving up weapons could be seen as tantamount to surrender.
5: NPR's Frank Langfitt. It comes nearly 9 months after U.S.-brokered ceasefire was signed between Israel and Hamas, which has been deadlocked. This as the U.S. and Israel's war on Iran continues. Todd Blanche's confirmation to be attorney general is on hold over the $1.8 billion fund for Trump's allies who say they've been victimized by the government. Blanche says the fund no longer exists, but two outgoing Republican senators are refusing to advance him until they get that in writing. NPR's Eric McDaniel reports Trump says he may try to wait them out.
7: Senators John Cornyn of Texas and Tom Tillis of North Carolina are using their leverage to make sure that the fund, which Trump has suggested could be used to make payments to Capitol rioters, is kaput, as the Justice Department has claimed. In response, Trump posted, quote, "I have no objection to temporarily withdrawing Todd's name if they do not do the right thing and putting him back after Cornyn and Tillis are out of office," end quote. Cornyn tweeted in reply that the president is mistaken if he believes concerns about the fund are limited to himself and Senator Tillis, suggesting they're speaking on behalf of other Senate Republicans. Either way, Blanche, who was already confirmed to a lower DOJ post, can remain acting attorney general. Eric McDaniel, NPR News, the Capitol.
5: The Transportation Department has approved the driverless vehicle company Zoox to start offering rides to paying customers. Federal regulators also say they'll begin gathering data to inform a future national standard for safety for autonomous vehicles, as NPR's Camila Domonoske reports.
8: Zoox, a California-based company owned by Amazon, has been testing its driverless electric vehicle with free rides. Now it has approval to commercially deploy up to 5,000 vehicles total over the next 2 years, starting in Las Vegas. Unlike Google's Waymo, which adds driverless technology to existing vehicles, Zoox uses a purpose-built driverless vehicle. It looks like a box on wheels and doesn't have any steering wheel or pedals. The National Highway Traffic Safety Administration also says it's launching a new consortium to gather data on autonomous vehicles to eventually inform the country's first nationwide safety standards for driverless cars. Camila Domonoske, NPR News.
5: U.S. futures contracts are trading higher this morning. You're listening to NPR News from Washington. Seattle's police chief, Sean Barnes, has resigned days after a deadly shooting at a food festival that left three people dead, four others injured. This after critics complained about a delay in the release of information after the shooting and the status of the number of suspects. Barnes says Mayor Katie Wilson requested his resignation this week during a meeting, but nearly half the city's council released a joint statement slamming his ouster. Investigators arrested a 15-year-old and say another 19-year-old man believed to have been involved has died. There's no word yet on a motive. Hurricane Genevieve off Mexico's west coast is sending powerful waves to Southern California. Carl Kay of member station KPBS has more.
9: Huge swells are pummeling Southern California, and Hurricane Genevieve is cranking up the power. At the same time, a heat wave is rolling through the region. Meteorologist Alex Tardy says temperatures could set records.
10: We're talking maybe 115 in our deserts, perhaps even 120. Hitting 120 in Palm Springs.
9: The heat may bring big crowds to beaches. That means more people may be taking a dip in dangerous waters.
11: Water temp is also 76 degrees right now, so it's very inviting.
9: San Diego Lifeguard Chief James Gartland warns to swim at beaches with lifeguards, and choosing shores with designated swimming areas could help people stay safe. For NPR News, I'm Carly Kay in San Diego.
5: World financial markets, Asian markets were higher by the close. The Nikkei, the main market in Japan, up 4%. U.S. futures contracts trading higher. 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
0: Can music say what words can't? Felix Mendelssohn was set on proving that notes were way more precise than words. Publishers later attached the nickname May Breezes to his Song Without Words to boost sales. Mendelssohn was not happy about that. Here are siblings Sheku and Isida Kana Mason performing Mendelssohn's Song Without Words, number 25.

brother and sister Sheku and Isida Kanamason performed Mendelssohn's Song Without Words, number 25. Lou Koster refused to let a male-dominated system write her story. She published under her own name, claimed her space on the main stage, and proved she belonged as much as anyone else. Jonathan Kahl leads the Estro Armonica Luxembourg Chamber Orchestra in Lou Koster's Toute Vie.

In 1928, 60,000 fans packed London's Crystal Palace for a brass band showdown. Gustav Holst wrote this score to push those competitors to their absolute limits. Andrew Davis leads the BBC Philharmonic Orchestra in an orchestral version of the march from Holst's A Moorside Suite.

The BBC Philharmonic Orchestra in an orchestral version of the March from Holst's A Moorside Suite. Carlo Lonati served as one of 17th century Rome's most celebrated violin virtuosos, and he earned the nickname Il Gobbo, which means the hunchback. I'm not sure what he did to deserve that, but this is all before he entered the service of the Queen of Sweden. Here's the Ensemble Giardino di Delizi performing his Sinfonia in C major.

Ensemble Giardino d'Italizi performs Lonati's Sinfonia in C. The Vienna Philharmonic flat out rejected this score. They claimed it was way too long and impossible to play. Franz Schubert died before ever hearing a single note of it live. Here's Nicholas Harnoncourt with the Berlin Philharmonic in that once impossible finale.

If you drove past my car yesterday, you probably thought there was an emergency or something. For the entire car ride, I mean the entire car ride, my 2-year-old wanted to hear nothing but emergency vehicle sirens on repeat. Mozart preferred a slightly more melodic signal for his errand runs. He took the brass horn used by European mail coaches and put it right into this serenade. Here's Mozart's Post Horn Serenade.

George Sellin, the Cleveland Orchestra in the third movement from Mozart's Post-Horn Serenade. William Walton originally made this grand coronation march for a king who never actually wore the crown. After Edward VIII famously surrendered the throne to Mary, an American socialite, his younger brother, George VI, stepped into the spotlight. The ceremony and the music debuted exactly as planned.

0: Andrew Litton conducted the Bournemouth Symphony Orchestra in Walton's Crown Imperial. I'm Vernon Neal. Thanks for spending your morning with me.
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0: Some sighs carry relief. Others, sadness or yearning. Franz Liszt captures that sense of longing in Un Sospiro. Un Sospiro, the sigh in 10 minutes. I'm Vernon Neal. Good morning.
6: Live from NPR News in Washington, I'm Janine Herbst. President Trump says his administration has brokered a deal with Hamas to disarm. But as NPR's Franco Ordonez reports, Hamas is disputing that.
7: President Trump announced on social media that as Hamas disarms, Israeli forces will withdraw from Gaza, and that the International Stabilization Force will then work with a new Palestinian police force to take responsibility for Gaza. Like so many of these things, a lot comes down to the details and the execution of those details. There appears to be disagreement over the order of events and what comes first, whether that's Israel pulling out of Gaza or Hamas handing over its weapons. A senior Hamas official told NPR that they would only give up their weapons if Israel withdraws from Gaza first. Franco Ordonez, NPR News.
6: Two appeals courts yesterday ruled against the Trump administration's policy mandating those who enter the country without legal status be placed in detention. NPR's Jimena Bustillo reports the issue is expected to end up at the Supreme Court.
8: The decisions out of the Ninth Circuit and Seventh Circuit Courts of Appeals argue that the administration is misunderstanding decades-old immigration law. The Trump administration wants anyone who entered the country illegally to be in immigration detention while their cases play out in immigration court. Under previous administrations, someone without a criminal record would generally be allowed to seek a bond hearing while their immigration case was pending. The approach has resulted in the prolonged detention of people who, in some cases, have been living in the U.S. for decades and a record number of people in detention. The Supreme Court is expected to take up the issue in its next term. Jimena Bustillo, NPR News, Washington.
6: Residents who were evacuated from dozens of communities around the southwest French city of Bordeaux are being allowed to return home. NPR's Eleanor Beardsley reports firefighters say the blazes are largely under control, but they warn that people need to be ready to evacuate again if they reignite.
9: The fires ripped through 100,000 acres. Some 250 houses were destroyed, but no civilian lives have been lost, largely due to the preemptive evacuations. At the Bordeaux Convention Center, evacuee Sylvie Michel, who is with her dog and 2 cats, is still waiting for the green light to return home. She says she never saw the fire, but felt its ominous presence.
10: It was a strong smell, and the ashes were really in great numbers. So my car is white and it was all covered of ashes.
9: She says it felt like Pompeii, comparing the situation to the ancient Italian city destroyed by a volcano. Eleanor Beardsley, NPR News, Bordeaux.
6: U.S. futures contracts are trading higher at this hour, less than a half an hour to go to the opening bell on Wall Street. You're listening to NPR News from Washington. The death toll from the powerful earthquake in southwestern Japan this week has climbed to at least 34, and officials say they expect that number to grow. Homes and a shopping center collapsed. Tens of thousands are without water and power as temperatures soar to the upper 90s. Seattle's police chief is resigning after fallout from Sunday's shooting at a food festival near the Space Needle. One suspect has been charged in the killing of three people, but there are possibly multiple shooters still at large. Scott Greenstone with member station KUOW has more.
11: Police Chief Sean Barnes' resignation comes after days of mounting criticism over slow, sometimes conflicting communication about the police investigation into the shooting. Seattle Mayor Katie Wilson said the decision to replace Barnes won't interrupt the investigation.
12: I would not have done this now if I thought that it would endanger that investigation or the other on-the-ground work of the department. This, to me, was the moment where we needed to go in a new direction.
11: Barnes was out of town at a conference when the shooting under the Space Needle took place. In the days since, his frequent travel to Chicago to visit his wife and kids while in office also came under question. For NPR News, I'm Scott Greenstone in Seattle.
6: A heat dome that baked the central and eastern U.S. is moving back to the southwest, with triple-digit temperatures possible in places. The National Weather Service has extreme heat warnings across parts of Southern California, Utah, Nevada, Oklahoma, and Arizona, where dangerously hot weather is expected to last through the weekend. I'm Janine Herbst, and you're listening to NPR News from Washington.
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0: Franz Liszt designed his concert etudes to conquer these massive, monumental technical hurdles. But deep down inside, the one you're about to hear is less about virtuosity and more about the simple mechanics of breath. Pianist Daniil Trivanov performs the Etude No. 3, universally known as a sigh.

Daniel Chivinoff with A Sigh, Franz Liszt's Etude No. 3. 19th century social rules barred aristocratic women from claiming a professional musical career. So, this next composer published much of her work under male pseudonyms. Here's oboist Lajos Lencsés with the Gavotte.

The Gavotte by Marie-Clémence du Grandval, performed by Lajos Lencsesamon alongside the Budapest Strings. Ambroise Thomas Overture to Mignon up ahead, followed by a string symphony by C.P.E. Bach.

to make sure he had a hit at the Paris Opera Comique in 1866, Ambroise Thomas took Goethe's tragic novel, Mignon, and gave it a happy ending. The rewrite became the first opera in history to reach 1,000 performances at that house during Thomas' lifetime. Seiji Ozawa leads the Boston Symphony Orchestra.

Seiji Ozawa and the Boston Symphony Orchestra and the Overture to Tomas Mignon. C.P.E. Bach had total creative freedom for this next one. It comes from his 1773 Hamburg Symphonies. And actually, he was only really asked to push musical boundaries without worrying about how difficult this piece would be to perform. So Bach, throughout all that traditional Baroque counterpoint, here's his String Symphony No. 4.

Hartmut Henschen leads the CPE Bach Chamber Orchestra in that recording. That was the String Symphony No. 4 in A. Ang Lee's 1995 film adaptation of Sense and Sensibility brought Patrick Doyle his first Oscar nominations and established him as one of Hollywood's top period drama composers. Here's a suite drawn from Doyle's breakthrough soundtrack.

Robert Siegler led a studio ensemble in that suite from Sense and Sensibility by Patrick Doyle. Head on over to our website, yourclassical.org, to listen to the music that has helped shape some of the most legendary films, shows, and games on the big screen, kind of like what you just heard. 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Adolphe Adam's ballet selections from Giselle floats your way in just a minute, followed by a Baroque masterpiece by J.S. Bach.

Adolf Adam essentially invented the concept of the leitmotif for full-length ballet orchestras 2 decades before Richard Wagner popularized the technique in opera. Richard Bonning leads the orchestra of the Royal Opera House through some selections from Giselle.

Richard Bonning and the Royal Opera House Orchestra with Adolf Adams' Giselle. Bach originally sent this score out as a job application. He hoped to land a new gig with the Margrave of Brandenburg. So Bach gifted him a neatly bound set of 6 concertos. Now this didn't get him the job, never received any money, and that neatly bound set of 6 concertos likely never even opened. But these audition tapes became classical music history.

0: Trevor Pinnock and the European Brandenburg Ensemble with the fourth movement of Bach's Brandenburg Concerto No. 1. I'm Vernon Neal. Thanks for spending the morning with me.
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0: Georges Bizet wrote the world's most famous Spanish opera without ever stepping foot in Spain. He built the whole sound world of Carmen using sheet music he pulled from a library in Paris. That French vision of Seville makes a natural leap to six strings. You'll hear a guitar transcription of Bizet's Aragonese later this morning. I'm Vernon Neal. Good morning.

0: Live from NPR News in Washington, I'm Janine Herbst. On Wall Street, stocks opened higher this morning, although they have turned negative right now after Amazon reported better-than-expected quarterly results. NPR's Scott Horsley has more.
1: Amazon stock got a lift after the company reported strong sales and profits for the most recent quarter, propelled in part by Amazon's cloud computing business. The company plans to boost spending on artificial intelligence and other technology to $220 billion this year. Massive investment in AI is pushing up the cost of memory chips, forcing Apple to raise prices. Apple also reported stronger quarterly results than forecasters had expected. The Labor Department says employers' cost for workers grew by 3.4% in the 12 months ending in June, with wages and salaries climbing 3.2%. That's not enough to keep pace with inflation, though, so workers' real buying power has been eroding. Scott Horsley, NPR News, Washington.
0: The AI company Anthropic, a financial supporter of NPR, says it found three cases where its artificial intelligence programs left testing environments, accessed the internet, and hacked into real companies. Competitor OpenAI reported a similar incident last week that raised concerns about AI safety. NPR's John Ruwich has more.
2: In the OpenAI case, the artificial intelligence models found a way to access the internet from what engineers believed was a secure, walled-off digital testing space called a sandbox. Anthropic says in the three cases it discovered, misconfigurations basically left the barn door open for the AI systems to gain access to the internet. Still, the incidents are likely to add to concern about AI's ability to conduct cyber attacks. Anthropic says the incidents happened during tests of the offensive cyber capabilities of its models. In the wake of the OpenAI case, it launched a review of more than 140,000 test runs and found that the organizations that got hacked in the three cases had not detected the breaches. John Ruwich, NPR News.
0: Spain's prime minister is visiting Spanish territory in North Africa today. This comes as at least 18 deaths have been reported after a drastic increase in border crossings from Morocco. NPR's Miguel Macias has more.
3: What started as a moderate increase in crossings at one particular point of the border, where a breakwater separates Spain and Morocco, turned into a crisis on Thursday as thousands were seen crossing into Spanish territory. Migrants started swimming around the breakwater with no apparent border control enforcement on the Moroccan side. The Spanish government is deploying its military to the region to support local law enforcement. And both countries agreed to work together for the safe return of those who have crossed the border illegally. Spain has historically relied on Moroccan authorities to control such mass border crossings, but this latest instance is already sparking calls for Prime Minister Pedro Sanchez to toughen his stance on migration. Miguel Macias, NPR News, Seville, Spain.
0: And you're listening to NPR News from Washington. President Trump is taking the first cabinet meeting of his second term on a road trip. They'll be heading to Camp David, the presidential retreat in Maryland, for a rustic backdrop as secretaries update him on their progress. After, Trump heads to his New Jersey golf club for the weekend. The busy summer travel season could be disrupted this weekend for many Canadian and American travelers. As Dan Karpinchuk reports, the Flight Attendants Union at Canada's second largest airline filed a 72-hour strike notice.
4: The Canadian Union of Public Employees, which represents WestJet's 4,400 flight attendants, says the recent vote was 99% in favor of a strike. At the heart of the dispute, wages and unpaid work that the union says takes place before and after a flight. WestJet operates more than 600 flights a day. Many travelers are already trying to make alternate arrangements, and WestJet is allowing passengers with flights scheduled between Friday and next Tuesday to make a one-time change or cancel with no fee. Bargaining will continue, but if no deal is reached, some flights could be grounded, and flight attendants could walk off the job by Sunday morning. For NPR News, I'm Dan Karpinchuk in Toronto.
0: Second quarter profits at Exxon and Chevron soared on rising oil prices because of the U.S.-Israeli war in Iran that reduced tanker traffic through the Strait of Hormuz. In response, the companies raised the price of their refined products, pushing gas over the $4 a gallon mark nationwide. Chevron's net income jumped nearly 400% to $12 billion. Exxon's profits doubled to $14.5 billion. 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
6: Edvard Grieg built this opening movement around something called the halling. It's a traditional Norwegian dance where men perform these acrobatic kicks and leaps to impress the crowd. Here's Neville Mariner and the Academy of St. Martin in the Fields in the opening movement of Edvard Grieg's Symphonic Dances.

Neville Mariner and the Academy of St. Martin in the Fields in Edvard Grieg's opening symphonic dance. Now that you're all loose, here's a Scotch snap. The Grieg was just a warm-up. Bryden Thompson conducts the Philharmonia Orchestra in the second movement from Malcolm Arnold's Four Scottish Dances.

Brian Thompson and the Philharmonia Orchestra in the second movement from Malcolm Arnold's Four Scottish Dances. Coming at you in a minute, the Corellia Suite from John Sibelius, followed by the Los Angeles Guitar Quartet performing some Bizet for you.

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The Corellia Suite by Jean Sibelius, performed by the Helsinki Philharmonic Orchestra. In a minute, you'll hear Bizet's Aragonese from Carmen, and then the Cello Concerto from Antonin Dvorak. Stay right there.

Georges Bizet never set foot in Spain before writing Carmen. Yet, his French take on a Spanish dance was so convincing that even Spanish listeners swore he'd stolen their old folk tunes. Here's a Los Angeles guitar quartet performing the Aragonese from Bizet's Carmen.

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Head to our website, yourclassical.org, to hear more guitar music like that and some more really good guitar music. You just heard the Los Angeles Guitar Quartet performing the Aragonés from Georges Bizet's Carmen. Antonín Dvořák hid a secret heartbreak inside this concerto's massive finish. When he first learned that his first love was not doing too well, he tore up his original ending to quote her favorite song of his. Elisa Weilerstein joins Jiří Belalovec and the Czech Philharmonic Orchestra in the finale to Dvořák's cello concerto.

0: Alisa Weilerstein and the Czech Philharmonic with the third movement from Dvorak's Cello Concerto. I'm Vernon Neal. Raised in a musical home, Damian Jeter first pursued English as a degree and then switched to music education. That's where a professor recognized his operatic potential. Come learn more about Damian Jeter and what he's doing in the world of classical music on this week's Rhapsody in Black.
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4: Imagine you're at a concert in Vienna. On the program, a lot of music by Beethoven, his symphonies number 5 and 6, his fourth piano concerto, two excerpts from his Mass in C major, and this. Well, you don't have to leave it to your imagination, because that was the program that evening in 1808, that and more. Oh, and did I mention that most of those pieces were premieres, so the musicians had to sight read a lot of it at the concert? Imagine. I'm Aaron Kane. Beethoven's Choral Fantasia, meticulously rehearsed, then performed by pianist Hélène Grimaud and the Swedish Radio Symphony Orchestra and Chorus, this hour.
5: Live from NPR News in Washington, I'm Janine Hurst. Hamas is casting doubt on President Trump's claim that his Board of Peace reached a deal to completely disarm the militant group in Gaza. NPR's Frank Langfitt reports.
6: Trump said on his social media account that when militant groups in Gaza completely disarm, Israeli forces will withdraw from parts of the territory. But a Hamas official told NPR Israel must withdraw from parts of Gaza first before Hamas can move forward. Diana Butu, a former Palestinian peace negotiator, is also skeptical. She noted that Trump has failed to halt Israel's continued killing of Palestinians during the ongoing ceasefire.
7: I think if he were truly interested in this peace plan, as he put it, then he would have made sure that Israel was stopped.
6: Israeli officials have expressed their own skepticism in local media, saying Israel would not take any action until Hamas disarms. Frank Langford, NPR News, Tel Aviv.
5: The man who represented FIFA on the White House's World Cup task force has resigned in protest over the soccer organization's private equity plan. NPR's John Stolness reports.
8: Senior FIFA advisor Carlos Cordero said in a statement he cannot stand by while his boss, FIFA President Gianni Infantino, plans to sell a stake in the World Cup to outside investors and urges others inside soccer's governing body to speak out. Infantino wants to sell stakes in the World Cup to investors that are anchored by Joshua Kushner, the brother of President Trump's son-in-law, Jared Kushner. Cordero often joined Infantino on working visits to the White House in recent years. The official governing bodies of Europe and Asia have already voted to boycott all FIFA events until Infantino drops the idea. Critics worry outside investors will prioritize revenue over the integrity of the World Cup and bristle at Infantino's rollout of the plan. John Stolness, NPR News.
5: Officials say cyber criminals hacked Minnesota's IT services department, threatening critical infrastructure across the state. NPR's Jenna McLaughlin reports there's still no word on who's behind it.
9: Between July 26th and 27th, hackers targeted more than 30 water and wastewater systems across Minnesota. Currently, there are no requests by local health officials to modify drinking water usage, but the investigation into the attacks is ongoing. The acting director of DHS's Cybersecurity and Infrastructure Security Agency, Nick Anderson, tells NPR that they are aware of the potential incidents in Minnesota and are helping to provide support along with the EPA. While Anderson did not attribute the activity to any specific hacking group, he said in a statement that organizations should review a federal advisory published just days ago about Iranian hackers targeting technology used by water utilities. Jenna McLaughlin, NPR News.
5: Wall Street's trading higher at this hour. You're listening to NPR News from Washington. Firefighters in Bordeaux say the blazes that have ripped through 100,000 acres in southwestern France over the last week are largely stabilized, aside from four hot spots. But temperatures are expected to shoot up over the weekend. NPR's Eleanor Beardsley has more.
10: A spokesman for firefighters in this region, known as the Gironde, gave an update to the media this morning. Zones that are difficult to access are still problematic, said Lieutenant Colonel Eric Pitot. He added that there are no areas being directly threatened by fire now. We hope to have full control by the weekend, he said, but I can't promise it. Experts say the fires can live in the ground for weeks and even months in these maritime pine forests covered in beds of pine needles. A minute of silence was held in firehouses across France for two firefighters who died battling the Bordeaux blazes. Eleanor Beardsley, NPR News, Bordeaux.
5: A SpaceX rocket will crash into the moon next week, and scientists aren't sure how it will play out. Next Wednesday, a spent SpaceX Falcon 9 upper stage will hit the lunar surface, creating a dust-up. It's left over from a launch that sent a lander to the moon more than a year ago. It's a hollow spacecraft-like body, and scientists will take a close look at the aftermath, saying there are few examples of what happens when this type of craft hits the moon. Scientists say the impact will create a plume that might be bright enough to be seen from Earth. On Wall Street, the Dow is up 87 points, the Nasdaq up 107. I'm Janine Herbst, NPR News in Washington.
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4: I'm Aaron Kane. It is great to be with you today. Hector Berlioz was in Hungary to give some concerts of his own music, kind of a Berlioz self-promotion tour, and he understood that Hungarian audiences would probably take to his music better if he included some Hungarian music. So he whipped up a march based on a popular tune called Rákóczi, and the orchestra played it at his concerts, and the crowd went wild. Here is the Hungarian March by Berlioz, played by the Cincinnati Pops.

Eric Kunzel and the Cincinnati Pops Orchestra with music of Hector Berlioz, his Hungarian March. Hungarian composer Ferenc Farkas was inspired by the music of fellow Hungarians Zoltán Kodály and Béla Bartók, and he was inspired by their field work, how they gathered folk songs from all over Eastern Europe and became pioneers in ethnomusicology. So Farkas set about doing his own field work and learned about Hungarian folk music from all the way back in the 14th century. This one was all the rage in the 16th century, a Hungarian soldier's dance.

A Hungarian Soldier's Dance by Ferenc Farkas. That was the Montreal Winds, conducted by Jacques Lacombe. Well, from all winds to all strings, in a minute.

American composer Peter Boyer has made a few recordings of his music with the London Symphony Orchestra. He wrote most of that music for other occasions, other commissions, other orchestras. But this music he wrote for the express purpose of hearing it played by just the string section of the London Symphony Orchestra. So here they are performing Radiance by Peter Boyer.

Peter Boyer conducting the musicians for whom he wrote that music. The strings of the London Symphony Orchestra, that was Radiance. This piece by Beethoven has been called some interesting things. It's been called a rough draft for the Ode to Joy finale of his Ninth Symphony. It's also been called a hybrid of a symphony, a big choral work, a concerto. It starts with a lengthy piano solo, so it almost seems like an improvisation at first. It's pretty much all of those things at once and more. The Choral Fantasy by Beethoven, played here by pianist Hélène Grimaud and the Swedish Radio Symphony Orchestra and Chorus.

Pianist Hélène Grimaud with the Swedish Radio Symphony Orchestra and Chorus, conducted by Esa-Pekka Salonen, the Choral Fantasy by Beethoven.

Finally, this hour, the finale from a symphony that badly needed a second chance, Rachmaninoff's first symphony. It had a disastrous premiere in St. Petersburg. Rachmaninoff was so traumatized by that that he didn't write a note of music for 3 years afterward. 48 years after that premiere, it was performed for the first time in the States by the Philadelphia Orchestra, and it was a triumph. Here is the Philadelphia Orchestra, conducted by Yannick Nezet-Séguin, with a finale.

0: Yannick Nézet-Séguin conducted the Philadelphia Orchestra in the finale of the Symphony No. 1 by Sergei Rachmaninoff.
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0: Winter is coming. Don't laugh. That's something you can say every year and be entirely correct. Given that, are you ready? What have you been doing to prepare for winter? Anything? Well, back in the day, everyone had to think about firewood long before winter arrived, and this music helped with that. It's a Moravian folk song, a sawing song, and the tempo is perfect for sawing back and forth. It's just one of a collection of dances by Leos Janáček that's coming up in about 25 minutes. Just enough time to get out to the hardware store and back again.
4: Live from NPR News, I'm Lakshmi Singh. President Trump is holding a cabinet meeting at Camp David in Maryland this hour. He is defending his domestic agenda of tariffs, addressing high health care costs, and investment initiatives, all of which he says benefit U.S. workers. The secretaries of state and defense who've helped the president spearhead the U.S. war with Iran are sitting on either side of Trump. The Republican leader is also defending his hardline immigration enforcement campaign, citing the massive migration currently confronting Spain.
5: That's going to be a talking point for the midterms, because when you look at what happened to Spain, they don't know what to do. And it's happening again today. They're coming in by the tens of thousands. It's just invading the country.
4: About 60,000 migrants have crossed into the tiny Spanish territory of Ceuta from Morocco over the last 24 hours, according to local authorities. Spain blames human smugglers for fueling a migration crisis. There was no immediate response from the Moroccan government on the latest figures released by Spanish authorities. Michigan's primary is Tuesday. Congresswoman Haley Stevens and former public health official Abdul El-Sayed are in a fierce battle for the Democratic Senate nomination, mirroring national divisions in the party. NPR's Sam Greenglass spoke to voters in suburban Detroit.
6: Air Force veteran Joel Rutherford worries the primary is tearing Democrats apart.
7: You have candidates that are very different. And I think what happens is this passion has just become so big.
6: Rutherford is supporting El-Sayed and thinks about his choice this way.
7: We're not going to get everything we want, but we have to at least try.
6: The pro-Israel lobbying group AIPAC is also spending millions to boost Stevens and oppose El-Sayed, who supports ending military aid to Israel and has made calling out corporate money in politics a key message. Alan Wolf says he believes Stevens is the one who can beat Republican Mike Rogers this fall.
8: You cannot win in Michigan without being able to sway independents. Haley is a fairly middle-of-the-road candidate who can actually do that.
6: Sam Greenglass, NPR News, Metro Detroit.
4: The long legal battle to erase the debts of nearly 500,000 federal student loan borrowers is coming to an end. More from NPR's Corey Turner.
9: The class action suit centered on a federal rule known as borrower defense. The rule allows borrowers to ask the U.S. Education Department to erase their debts if a school ripped them off by lying about things like job prospects or salary after graduation. Advocates filed the suit in 2019 when the first Trump administration delayed discharging loans loans for defrauded borrowers. In 2022, the Biden administration settled, but the current Trump administration asked the courts for a delay making good on that settlement.
4: That's NPR's Corey Turner reporting. The Dow is up more than 100 points. This is NPR News. Elon Musk's company XAI is suing the state of Minnesota over a law that prohibits technology that nudifies someone without their consent. That's to say, it generates a realistic image of them nude, even though the photo is fake. Minnesota Public Radio's Dana Ferguson reports.
10: The law would let those portrayed in AI deepfakes sue the companies that generated them. And the state could fine the companies $500,000 for each illegal use. State Senator Aaron McQuaid says it's important to stop AI platforms from creating the images before they can be shared.
11: This technology will be illegal in Minnesota, and the big tech corporations that profit off of image-based sexual abuse will be held accountable.
10: XAI is suing to stop the law from taking effect on Saturday. It argues the law is unconstitutional and overly broad, forcing the company to limit functions on its tool, Grok. The state says it will defend the law. For NPR News, I'm Dana Ferguson in St. Paul.
4: The busy summer travel season could be disrupted this weekend for many Canadian and American travelers. Dan Karpinchuk tells us the Flight Attendants Union at Canada's second largest airline filed a 72-hour strike notice.
12: The Canadian Union of Public Employees, which represents WestJet's 4,400 flight attendants, says the recent vote was 99% in favor of a strike. At the heart of the dispute, wages and unpaid work that the union says takes place before and after a flight. WestJet operates more than 600 flights a day. Many travelers are already trying to make alternate arrangements. For NPR News, I'm Dan Karpinchuk in Toronto.
4: It's NPR.
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0: I'm Aaron Kane. It's great to be with you today. And if there is such a thing as an operatic sitcom, then that is the kind of opera that was extremely popular in Venice at the turn of the 19th century. You had to have about six or seven singers. At least two of them had to be in love with each other. And you had to have a lot of jokes and sight gags. And Gioachino Rossini was writing a bunch of them, like The Silken Ladder. Here is the overture to that opera, played by the Krakow Philharmonic Orchestra.

The Krakow Philharmonic Orchestra, conducted by José Miguel Pérez Sierra. That was the overture to La Scala di Seta, The Silken Ladder, the opera by Gioachino Rossini, which is today's daily download. Find it at yourclassical.org. Carlos Guastavino is thought of as one of the foremost Argentine composers, about 500 pieces to his name, most of them songs for piano and voice, many still unpublished. This, fortunately, has been published, a cantilena and finale by Carlos Guastavino.

A Cantilena and Finale by Argentine composer Carlos Guastavino, played there by Camerata Bariloche. Well, it's all dances for the rest of this hour, including the dance of the hours. Stay tuned.

These are dances from what used to be called Wallachia inside Moravia, which is tucked into the southeast of present-day Czechia. When Leo Janáček first collected these dances and arranged them into the suite, he called them Wallachian dances at first. But as the name of that region changed, the name of this music changed. Fortunately, the music itself was intact. Here are the Wallachian dances by Leo Janáček, played by the Rotterdam Philharmonic Orchestra.

Amilcare Ponchielli composed 9 operas, but only one of them was a big hit, La Gioconda, The Joyful Girl. There were some circumstances that were beyond his control, though. Ponchielli tried to launch his career at a time when Giuseppe Verdi absolutely dominated the opera world. And later, Ponchielli was kind of upstaged by one of his own students, Giacomo Puccini. But he found a little time in there to shine. Here is The Dance of the Hours from La Gioconda by Amilcare Ponchielli, played by the Budapest Philharmonic Orchestra, conducted by András Korodi.

0: The Budapest Philharmonic Orchestra, conducted by András Korodi, with The Dance of the Hours by Amilcare Ponchielli.
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0: In Manhattan, in Central Park, in the mall across from the band shell, there's a statue, a bronze bust on a pedestal. Ever been there to see it? Well, he was Victor Herbert. And it's not by chance that his likeness is looking at the band shell there in Central Park. He used to conduct concerts in that bandstand. Victor Herbert was a conductor, a composer, and a cellist. He wrote this cello concerto. Another way we can make sure he's remembered. Cellist Mark Kosower and the Ulster Orchestra play Victor Herbert's Cello Concerto No. 1 this hour.
6: Live from NPR News, I'm Lakshmi Singh. President Trump's convened a cabinet meeting at Camp David where he gave pointed responses to reporters' questions today. He blasted GOP holdouts, including outgoing Senator John Cornyn, for failing to advance Todd Blanche's nomination for attorney general. Has to do in part with Trump's settlement with the IRS that included a controversial $1.7 billion compensation fund. On the U.S. war with Iran, Trump expressed frustration with Tehran's negotiators.
7: I'm losing faith in them. Because they do lie and they do misrepresent. Well, the other day, the five missiles were shot. We knocked them down, but we were in the midst of a negotiation. I mean, I'm waiting for Steve to call me. How's the negotiation going? And instead, I got a call from Pete that they just shot five missiles at one of our bases in Jordan.
6: Trump faces low public approval ratings in part over the war. A federal plan for addressing a water crisis affecting seven western states is now public. It seeks to curb usage, and the Bureau of Reclamation says the plan would be updated every 2 years. The Colorado River provides water to tens of millions of people, but it's facing dire drought conditions. Three lower basin states affected, Arizona, California, and Nevada, could face dramatic cuts in their water use over the next couple of years. Sarah Porter lives in Phoenix, one of the major cities that relies on the Colorado. She's a director of the Kyle Center for Water Policy at Arizona State University.
8: The federal government, through the U.S. Bureau of Reclamation, which manages the reservoirs and other infrastructure, has issued what they're calling a 10-year decision framework. And it's basically a statement of the Bureau's idea of its full authority to respond to conditions on the reservoirs as they develop. You know, whatever is thrown at it, it's what the Bureau believes it has authority to do.
6: Porter speaking with NPR's Here and Now. The Trump administration wants taxpayers to pay millions in reimbursements for security around its 250th anniversary celebrations. NPR's Rachel Treisman has details.
9: The Department of the Interior is asking Congress for $10 million to cover what it says are elevated security costs for three events on the National Mall, a prayer event in May, the Great American State Fair, and the 4th of July fireworks. Congress already allocated $150 million to events celebrating America's milestone birthday. Most of that money went to Freedom 250, the White House-backed group behind the high-profile events in D.C. The group has not not disclosed how much money it raised from donors. Democrats say Freedom 250, not taxpayers, should cover the additional costs. The group has more events planned for August, including an IndyCar race near the National Mall. Rachel Treisman, NPR News.
6: From Washington, this is NPR. Hundreds of shelters, classrooms, and vehicles in southwestern Japan are filled today with earthquake survivors. The U.S. Geological Survey says the quake that hit earlier this week was a magnitude 6.8. Japan put it at a 7.1. The number of people killed now stands at 34. Dozens more people were injured. It's still unknown how many individuals are missing. Authorities estimate more than 9,000 people have been displaced after the earthquake leveled homes and hobbled basic government services, mainly in southern Kumamoto. The rail system's damaged, though some trains are operating across the region. Artificial intelligence has become closely associated with layoffs, but a recent study suggests some companies may cut workers too quickly. NPR's Windsor Johnson reports many are expected to bring people back.
10: A recent study by the business management group Gartner predicts that by 2027, half of the companies that cut customer service jobs because of AI will hire people back in similar roles. Researchers say many businesses misjudge the transition. Kathy Ross is a vice president analyst at Gartner.
11: I think in some cases we've overestimated how easy it might be for AI to automate entire roles. And it's continuing to evolve, but not at the pace to where it can actually drive complete role elimination.
10: The study also found only 20% of customer service leaders have actually reduced staffing because of AI. Windsor Johnston, NPR News.
6: It's NPR.
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13: I'm Aaron Kane. It's great to be with you today. Hubert Parry was an important figure in the revival of English music in the last part of the 19th century, and he might be best known for his song Jerusalem, which just about became a second national anthem in England during and after World War I. Here's something Hubert Parry wrote for a Cambridge University production of a play by Aristophanes, The Birds.

Waltz from The Birds of Aristophanes by Hubert Parry. That was the BBC National Orchestra of Wales, conducted by Nemi Järvi. If you're a composer who wants to evoke the song of a bird, you're probably going to use a flute. Many composers have. Composer Franz Doppler was himself a flutist, and I'm not sure any other composer conjured up a more bird-like flute than he did in The Forest Bird. For four horns and a flute, the horns are the forest. The flute is absolutely the bird.

Music of composer and flutist Franz Doppler. That was The Forest Bird, and the bird was flutist Per Oyen with a quartet of horn players, Ingegord Oyen, Ib Lansky Otto, Rolf Bengston, and Bengt Sundberg. So The Forest Bird must have been in a Scandinavian forest.

Victor Herbert was born in Dublin. He spent a lot of time in Germany, though. He became a successful cello soloist in Germany. His wife was a talented and well-known soprano, Teresa Forster, and when she was invited to perform at the Metropolitan Opera, she agreed on the condition that they would hire her then-future husband, so they came to the States. Victor Herbert wrote music for theater and for silent movies and two concertos for his instrument, the cello. Here is the Cello Concerto No. 1 by Victor Herbert, featuring cellist Mark Kosower.

Michael Haydn was the brother of Joseph Haydn, and he was also good friends with Mozart, who had a high opinion of his work, and some of Michael Haydn's work was even confused with Mozart's. One of his symphonies was assumed to have been written by Mozart for many years, but this symphony is not that one. This is the Symphony No. 41 by Michael Haydn. The London Mozart Players are conducted here by Matthias Bammert.

0: The Symphony No. 41 by the brother of Joseph Haydn, Michael Haydn, whom Mozart admired. And those were the London Mozart Players there, conducted by Matthias Bamert.
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0: The Mozart Effect. Now that's a phrase that showed up in the 1990s. After the subjects of a scientific study seemed to develop better spatial reasoning skills for 15 minutes, after they spent 10 minutes listening to music by Mozart. So it didn't take long for that to turn into folks saying, listening to Mozart makes you smarter. So is it true that Mozart's music raises one's IQ? Researchers eventually said, probably not. So where is the study that asks if Mozart's music makes you happier? I'm Aaron Kane, and this might be a case study right here, Mozart's Piano Sonata No. 25. See how it makes you feel in about 20 minutes.
5: Live from NPR News, I'm Lakshmi Singh. The FBI confirms Minnesota's not alone in finding that hackers have attacked its water sector. Federal investigators say several states have been affected. So far, the impacts appear limited, as NPR's Jenna McLaughlin reports.
6: The FBI says cyber attacks are targeting machines responsible for monitoring and controlling water treatment plants across the country. In at least 7 states, unidentified hackers have tampered with devices called programmable logic controllers, interfering with water operators' ability to monitor their systems, and in some cases causing pressure loss and flooding. The FBI recommends operators disconnect these devices from the internet. Cybersecurity experts tell NPR that there isn't conclusive evidence who's behind it, but the attacks are consistent with activity from Iranian hacking groups. A water cybersecurity organization notes that threats to water operators might be elevated right now, as Iran could seek retaliation for U.S. strikes. Jenna McLaughlin, NPR News.
5: The Justice Department's increasingly charging ICE protesters with conspiracy, which can lead to years in federal prison. NPR's Meg Anderson reports many of these conspiracy cases have been dismissed, but some protesters have been convicted.
7: NPR looked at the use of one charge, conspiracy to impede or injure an officer, over the last 5 years. The statute has been used infrequently, historically, but since 2025, the DOJ has charged more than 36 people with it in at least 10 different states. All of them involve people protesting ICE. Aaron Turr, with the Foundation for Individual Rights and Expression, says some of these cases involve things like property destruction.
8: But some defendants aren't accused of personally engaging in that conduct. So the concern there is that the government may be casting too wide a net.
7: In a statement, the DOJ told NPR that federal prosecutors are right to prioritize these cases and that people should not mistake impeding officers with peaceful protest. Meg Anderson, NPR News.
5: President Trump says his Board of Peace has brokered an agreement with the militant group Hamas to disarm in Gaza. Hamas was circumspect in its response. NPR's Emily Fang with more.
9: A Hamas official told NPR after Trump's announcement they would only give up their weapons if Israel follows a ceasefire agreement from last October, including, quote, withdrawal from Gaza first. Israel, meanwhile, has insisted it will not withdraw until Hamas disarms first. Its military has increased the amount of territory it occupies to about 2/3 the area of Gaza. And in the nearly 10 months after the ceasefire, Israeli strikes and attacks have killed more than 1,100 people in Gaza. A U.S.-brokered 20-point peace plan also stipulated Hamas would hand its weapons over to an international police force and a new government of technocrats who would take over the running of Gaza, but neither has fully materialized. Emily Fang, NPR News, Tel Aviv.
5: This is NPR News. The State Department is apologizing for mislabeling all six countries it named on a map of Africa slide at a global AIDS conference this week. More from Kate Bartlett in Johannesburg.
10: Coastal Nigeria is landlocked. Mozambique has been transported from southern Africa to the Horn of Africa. And Ivory Coast has shifted from West Africa across the continent to East Africa. Those are among some of the errors on a State Department slide that was part of a presentation at an AIDS conference in Brazil. Reuters news agency said its analysis found evidence the slide had been made using artificial intelligence. The State Department apologized for the, quote, unfortunate error and confusion caused. On social media, former State Department officials and some Democrats blamed substantial personnel cuts at the department during President Trump's second term for the bungle. Kate Bartlett, NPR News, Johannesburg.
5: A set of Civil War-era cannonballs almost made it on a plane. The Transportation Security Administration details a statement today. Earlier this month at Gulf Shores International Airport in Alabama, a passenger checked a suitcase containing the small relics. A TSA agent flagged them during a routine X-ray screening. Police later learned that a minor had stolen the cannonballs from a storage area at Alabama's Fort Morgan, then put the artifacts in his grandmother's checked bag. The Baldwin County Sheriff's Office returned the cannonballs to Fort Morgan. I'm Lakshmi Singh, NPR News.
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0: I'm Aaron Kane. It's great to be here with you today. Here is an overture by Antonin Dvorak that originally was just one part of a three-parter, three overtures he wrote, Nature, Life, and Love. Those were their original names, and they were first performed back-to-back. These days, they're mostly on their own. This is the one Dvorak wrote to depict life, the Carnival Overture.

Oh, Antonin Dvorak says Life, the Carnival Overture, played there by the Royal Liverpool Philharmonic Orchestra, conducted by Libor Peshek. 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Doreen Carwithen was a British composer who wrote almost 30 film scores. This was just after World War II. And in addition to her music for the silver screen, Doreen Carwithen wrote music for the concert hall, like string quartets and a piano concerto, and orchestral works like her Suffolk Suite. And here is just a bit of that suite, Framlingham Castle.

Framlingham Castle from The Suffolk Suite by Doreen Carwithin. That was the London Symphony Orchestra, conducted by Richard Hickox.

Mozart was at the height of his popularity in Vienna's musical scene when he wrote this music. 1786, Mozart was riding high, and he was riding the success of his opera, The Marriage of Figaro, and on top of that, he was packing in the crowds for his academies. That was the name for his concerts, where he'd premiere music like his own piano concertos as both composer and soloist. Here is soloist Vasily Primakov with the Odense Symphony Orchestra, performing the Piano Concerto No. 25 by Mozart.

Vasily Primakov, the pianist, there with the Odense Symphony Orchestra conducted by Scott Yu, the Piano Concerto No. 25 by Mozart.

When you tell stories about composers, one thing you end up saying fairly often is they were born into a musical family. Not always, but often. Well, to say English composer Eugene Goossens was born into a musical family would be an understatement. Both his father and grandfather were conductors. His brother played the oboe. Both of his two sisters played the harp. And Eugene himself was a violinist, pianist, conductor, and composer. So, yes, a musical family. Here's the London Chamber Music Group with flutist Susan Milan. This is Legend from the Four Sketches by Eugene Goossens.

0: Legend, one of the four sketches by English composer Eugene Goossens. That was Susan Milan playing flute there with the London Chamber Music Group.
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0: Composer John Williams has always liked the tuba. He even used to play it a little. Little. Well, that's not the word you often use to describe a tuba, unless you're using it to describe how many concertos feature a tuba. Little. Maybe about a dozen that get performed regularly. There's something very pleasing about a tuba concerto, though. One of the orchestra's supporting players, very important, often overlooked, getting some well-earned attention. It's like throwing a house party for the foundations of your house. I'm Aaron Kane. The Tuba Concerto by John Williams, up ahead and down below this hour.
6: Live from NPR News in Washington, I'm Lakshmi Singh. Cheers ring out as more migrants arrive on the shores of the Spanish territory of Ceuta, recorded today by Reuters News Service. Local authorities estimate more than 60,000 people swam from nearby Morocco in the last 24 hours alone, and that at least 57 people died, some by drowning, others in a stampede, to cross a breakwater barrier near a border checkpoint. More from Terry Schultz.
7: Spanish authorities say they've turned back roughly half the people who arrived in the tiny Spanish town of Ceuta by land or sea from Morocco. European Commission Chief Ursula von der Leyen says she's assigned officials to help Spain manage the situation, insisting the crossings must stop immediately and that smuggling networks must be dismantled. She underscores that people entering the bloc must be returned quickly. Several EU governments have called for the suspension of Spanish participation in the passport-free Schengen system so that the migrants cannot travel on into other countries. The Italian government says it's temporarily closed its air and sea borders with Spain, and France announced it will step up controls at the Spanish border. For NPR News, I'm Terry Schultz in Brussels.
6: Hamas denies it agreed to a deal with President Trump's Board of Peace to completely disarm. The Palestinian militant group in Gaza is pushing back after Trump announced there was a deal for Hamas disarmament and the simultaneous withdrawal of Israeli forces. NPR's Franco Ordonez has the latest.
8: The problem seems to be a disagreement over what comes first, whether it's Israel pulling out of Gaza or Hamas handing over their weapons. Now, the Board of Peace says, quote, withdrawal must move in lockstep with the decommissioning. But a senior Hamas official told NPR that they would only give up their weapons if Israel withdraws from Gaza first.
6: NPR's Franco Ordonez reporting. Michigan's primary is Tuesday. Congresswoman Haley Stevens and former public health official Abdul El-Sayed are in a fierce battle for the Democratic Senate nomination, mirroring national divisions in the party. NPR's Sam Greenglass has more.
9: Air Force veteran Joel Rutherford worries the primary is tearing Democrats apart.
10: You have candidates that are very different. And I think what happens is this passion has just become so big.
9: Rutherford is supporting El-Sayed and thinks about his choice this way.
10: We're not going to get everything we want, but we have to at least try.
9: The pro-Israel lobbying group AIPAC is also spending millions to boost Stevens and oppose El-Sayed, who supports ending military aid to Israel and has made calling out corporate money in politics a key message. Alan Wolf says he believes Stevens is the one who can beat Republican Mike Rogers this fall.
11: You cannot win in Michigan without being able to sway independents. Haley is a fairly middle-of-the-road candidate who can actually do that.
9: Sam Greenglass, NPR News, Metro Detroit.
6: This is NPR. A federal plan for addressing a water crisis affecting seven western states is now public. It seeks to curb usage, and the Bureau of Reclamation says the plan would be updated every 2 years. The Colorado River provides water to tens of millions of people across the region, but it is facing dire drought conditions. Three lower basin states affected, Arizona, California, Nevada, could face dramatic cuts in their water use over the next 2 years. Cubans fleeing the island's economic crisis are seeking new destinations after the Trump administration cut off permissions to enter the United States. Catherine Osborne reports many are looking south to Brazil.
12: More than 41,000 Cubans sought asylum in Brazil last year. That's a record, and this year is on track for similar numbers. 57-year-old Jose Ramirez fled Cuba for Brazil in February, crossing the Amazon. He said many Latin American countries are tightening borders like the U.S.
13: Da posibilidad de darte papeles para trabajar.
12: But Brazil gives asylum seekers work permission and access to social services. Anti-migrant sentiment doesn't dominate local politics, says aid worker Larissa Jachirana.
14: It's because we don't have a large percentage of migrants in Brazil.
12: Now, many in Brazil's small immigrant population are Cubans. For NPR News, I'm Catherine Osborne in Rio de Janeiro.
6: The U.S. stock market continues to swing between losses and gains. Right now, the Dow is up 291 points, or roughly 0.5%. I'm Lakshmi Singh, NPR News.
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16: I'm Aaron Kane, grateful to have the chance to listen along with you today. Ermanno Wolf Ferrari. Now, with a name like that, you might guess that one of his parents was German and the other was Italian, and you would be correct. Ermanno Wolf Ferrari was best known for his operas, and here is the overture to one of them, The Secret of Susanna.

The overture to the opera The Secret of Susanna by Ermanno Wolf-Ferrari. That was the Royal Scottish National Orchestra, conducted by Lance Friedel. Franz Schubert is one of those composers who, when you picture them, you probably picture them sitting at a piano, which certainly makes sense. He was an excellent pianist and wrote reams of music for the piano. But Schubert was also quite an accomplished violinist, and he'd already written a lot of music for the violin, including over a dozen string quartets by the time he started to write violin sonatas at age 19. This is the first of those first three sonatas by Schubert. They were named Sonata in Schubert's autographs, but they were named Sonatinas when published after his death, so whichever of the two you prefer to call it, here it is, played by violinist Gil Shaham and guitarist Göran Solskjær.

Violinist Gil Shaham and guitarist Yuron Solskjær with the Violin Sonatina No. 1 by Franz Schubert. Coming up, John Williams invests in a tuba.

When it came time to celebrate the 100-year anniversary of the Boston Pops in 1985, John Williams composed a tuba concerto. He dedicated it to Chester Schmitz, the orchestra's solo tuba player at the time. And just in case you don't recognize that it's by John Williams, though I think you will, he put a little Easter egg about a minute and a half into this concerto, just a couple of seconds from his music from the movie Superman. Here is the tuba concerto by John Williams. Øystein Bodsvik is the tuba soloist with the Singapore Symphony Orchestra.

just in case you've only ever pictured the tuba as a slow, lumbering sort of instrument, well, now you know. Norwegian tuba virtuoso Øystein Budsvik made that thing sprint just now in the Tuba Concerto by John Williams. Øystein Budsvik joining the Singapore Symphony Orchestra there, conducted by Anne Manson.

finally this hour, some of Aaron Copland's final symphony, the finale from that final symphony. And for that finale, Copland did something pretty special. He took his fanfare for The Common Man, which he'd written a few years earlier, and expanded it from a 4-minute fanfare into a 13-minute finale. Here is that finale from the Symphony No. 3 by Aaron Copland, performed by the St. Louis Symphony Orchestra, conducted by Leonard Slatkin.

0: The finale of the Symphony No. 3 by Aaron Copland. The St. Louis Symphony Orchestra was conducted by Leonard Slatkin.
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5: There's something incredibly exciting about firsts. For instance, first in the family to go to college. Shows you already have one accomplishment under your belt and have anticipation for the future. First job. Entering the workforce is a huge deal, so congrats. Well, how about being the first to write a symphony? Lots of composers have done it, but William Grant Still was the first Black composer in the United States to write a symphony and have it performed by a major American orchestra. I'm Mindy Rantner. The Afro-American Symphony was written in 1930, premiered the following year. Nima Yervi and the Detroit Symphony bring it our way.
6: Live from NPR News, I'm Lakshmi Singh. California, Nevada, and Arizona will soon be facing steep water cuts from the drought-stricken Colorado River. NPR's Kirk Sigler reports a new federal plan released by the Trump administration mostly targets 3 of the 7 states in the river basin.
7: The Colorado River is facing its most severe drought conditions on record due to climate change. And under this new plan, as expected, major cities like Phoenix, Las Vegas, and countless Southern California communities and farms will be forced to cut their annual river water use by close to 100 billion gallons. The Trump administration for now is only targeting those 3 states for mandatory cuts. States in the upper Colorado River Basin, Wyoming, New Mexico, Utah, and Colorado are being asked to make voluntary cuts. This plan is likely to end up in court, with lower basin farmers and cities likely targeting the upper basin, where cities like Denver depend on the river water but also aren't located anywhere near it and pipe its water in. Kirk Sigler, NPR News.
6: Body cam footage from federal immigration agents out on patrol in Los Angeles captures using racial slurs about Latinos they're targeting for arrest. Videos are part of a federal lawsuit accusing ICE and Border Patrol agents of racial profiling. The following from NPR's Adrian Florido includes audio of the slurs.
8: In this video from last year, 2 agents are talking after an immigration raid.
9: I checked one guy's ID.
10: Did you?
9: Yeah.
10: There was a guy, I'm pretty sure he's wet. He was just sitting in that minivan.
8: There was a guy, I'm pretty sure he was wet, one agent says, a shortened version of wetback, a racial slur for Mexicans. In another video, an agent points out the driver of a nearby car.
11: It looked like a tonk in the driver's seat.
8: Tonk is a derogatory term for a migrant. It refers to the sound when an agent's flashlight strikes a migrant's head. The ACLU obtained the footage as part of a lawsuit accusing immigration agents of targeting people because they look Latino. The government says its agents don't racially profile. Adrian Florido, NPR News.
6: New York is suing the prediction market company Kalshi, calling it, quote, an illegal gambling operation. More from NPR's Bobby Allen.
12: New York Attorney General Letitia James's lawsuit seeks to have the country's biggest prediction market company banned. The suit is also asking a court to force Kalshi to forfeit all of its billions of dollars in profits to the state. It's the latest legal showdown between states and the prediction market industry led by Polymarket and Kalshi. 44 states recently wrote the Trump administration asking that the booming companies be regulated like any other gambling operation. But the industry has the support of the White House, which argues the federal government should oversee the sector. In New York, legal online gambling is subject to a 51% tax rate. Kalshi, as a prediction market company, avoids that altogether. Bobby Allen, NPR News.
6: At Camp David, President Trump convened his 13th cabinet meeting since returning to office. He defended the war in Iran, his economic agenda, and appeared to draw parallels between his immigration enforcement response and Spain's sudden migration. It's NPR. The influx of migrants arriving in the tiny Spanish territory of Ceuta appears to have slowed, but the government says as many as 60,000 swam from nearby Morocco or crossed the border in the last 24 hours, as heard through the Associated Press. Dozens of people died during the journey. The AP reports many young Moroccans say they hope to find better job opportunities, but most opted to return home. A film production company is suing Netflix for $105 million after an encrypted master hard drive containing the unreleased World War II spy thriller Fortitude, starring Nicolas Cage, was stolen from the streamer's office in Los Angeles. NPR's Chloe Veltman reports Netflix disputes the allegations.
13: According to the federal court filing, the British production company behind Fortitude delivered the unencrypted drive containing a screener of the movie to Netflix's LA offices in mid-June for internal review. 10 days later, a Netflix executive notified the filmmakers of the theft of several hard drives, including the one containing Fortitude. The production company's lawsuit alleges the theft severely compromises Fortitude's commercial viability and distribution value. In a statement to NPR, Netflix says it, quote, disputes any claim that it bears the risk of loss for a film delivered without the proper industry standard safeguards and that it is investigating the theft. Chloe Veltman, NPR News.
6: The Dow and Nasdaq ended the day more than 200 points up. The S&P was up 52. It's NPR News.
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5: I'm Mindy Rattner. It's great to have your company for classical music on this last day of July. We'll welcome the Queen with music by Arthur Bliss in just a few minutes. Here are some Spanish dances by Moritz Moszkowski and the Symphony No. 1 by William Grant Still, called Afro-American. Naima Yerby and the Detroit Symphony bring it our way in, less than 15 minutes. You can tell, if you've ever seen a photograph of him or seen him perform live in concert, pianist Lang Lang has, number one, a sense of humor, and number two, a love for movies.

Oh, it's right up his alley. Pianist Long Long with music by Terry Gilkison from The Jungle Book. That was The Bare Necessities. 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Ruman Gamba conducts the BBC Philharmonic in a piece that Arthur Bliss called Welcome the Queen.

So, Queen Elizabeth II was crowned in 1953, and then she went on a tour of the Commonwealth, which means she really made it all the way around the world. She came home, and for the occasion, Sir Arthur Bliss had that music waiting for her, that grand orchestral march called Welcome the Queen. Rumon Gamba conducted the BBC Philharmonic.

William Grant Still composed his first symphony in 1930. It was premiered the following year by the Rochester Philharmonic, Rochester, New York. Not an enormous community, but it is home to the Eastman School of Music, and so there are fabulous musicians everywhere you turn. We have a recording of William Grant Still's Afro-American Symphony by the Detroit Symphony with conductor Nima Yerby.

Mayer V and the Detroit Symphony Orchestra with the Symphony No. 1 called Afro-American by William Grant Still.

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0: Norwegian composer Johan Halvorsen wrote a piece called March of the Boyars, which immediately makes me think of Munchkins, and even thinking about the title of the piece has made it my earworm for the rest of the day. This is also by Johan Halvorsen and equally memorable. It's called Dance of the Bayadere. And it comes from a body of incidental music that he composed for a stage work. I'm Mindy Rattner, Johan Halvorsen's music and more coming up this hour.
4: Live from NPR News in Washington, I'm Ryland Barton. President Trump now says the U.S. hasn't agreed to grant Ukraine licenses to produce Patriot missile systems. NPR's Franco Ordonez reports on Trump backing away from his offer earlier this month.
5: Less than 3 weeks ago, Trump told Ukrainian President Volodymyr Zelensky that the U.S. would give Ukraine a license to manufacture Patriot air defense missiles, something Kyiv has long wanted. But now Trump says the U.S. must be judicious with sharing the technology.
6: Now, we have not agreed to that. We're talking about it. But it's a hard thing to give away that kind of technology. And I don't think this would ever happen. But, you know, those people that you give that technology, they can someday turn on you.
5: Access to the missiles has been a critical part of Ukraine's defense in the war. The Biden administration sent stockpiles over to assist, but Trump has so far resisted doing so. Franco Ordonez, NPR News, the White House.
4: About 60,000 migrants crossed from Morocco into Spain's North African exclave Ceuta over the past day. It's equivalent to 70% of the population of the city. At least 57 migrants died on the journey. The Spanish government said most of the people who made the crossing soon returned voluntarily after the sudden arrival of so many triggered chaos and a humanitarian crisis. NPR's Miguel Macias has more from Spain.
7: Today, Prime Minister Pedro Sanchez had to fly to Ceuta, the Spanish territory near Morocco, where the migrants were entering to address this crisis that is turning into a PR nightmare for him. His government has been welcoming of migrants. Today, however, he called the incidents a violation of Spain's territorial integrity. Strong words to describe migrants coming to the country.
4: NPR's Miguel Macias reporting. The Justice Department is increasingly charging ICE protesters with conspiracy, which can lead to years in federal prison. As NPR's Meg Anderson reports, many of these conspiracy cases have been dismissed, but some protesters have been convicted.
8: NPR looked at the use of one charge, conspiracy to impede or injure an officer, over the last 5 years. The statute has been used infrequently, historically, but since 2025, the DOJ has charged more than 36 people with it in at least 10 different states. All of them involve people protesting ICE. Aaron Turr, with the Foundation for Individual Rights and Expression, says some of these cases involve things like property destruction.
9: But some defendants aren't accused of personally engaging in that conduct. So the concern there is that the government may be casting too wide a net.
8: In a statement, the DOJ told NPR that federal prosecutors are right to prioritize these cases and that people should not mistake impeding officers with peaceful protest. Meg Anderson, NPR News.
4: U.S. stocks rose today. The S&P 500 climbed more than 0.5%. You're listening to NPR News. Gianni Infantino is at risk of losing his job as FIFA president 2 weeks after the World Cup. It comes after Infantino invited private investors, led by the brother of President Trump's son-in-law, to buy a stake in future profits from World Cups and all FIFA events. Infantino is a Trump ally. Private equity and sovereign wealth money has been normalized in some club soccer, but it's unthinkable for some World Cup fans. AI has become closely associated with layoffs, but a recent study suggests some companies may cut workers too quickly, and NPR's Windsor Johnston reports many are expected to bring people back.
10: A recent study by the business management group Gartner predicts that by 2027, half of the companies that cut customer service jobs because of AI will hire people back in similar roles. Researchers say many businesses misjudge the transition. Kathy Ross is a vice president analyst at Gartner.
11: I think in some cases we've overestimated how easy it might be for AI to automate entire roles. And it's continuing to evolve, but not at the pace to where it can actually drive complete role elimination.
10: The study also found only 20% of customer service leaders have actually reduced staffing because of AI. Windsor Johnston, NPR News.
4: A SpaceX rocket is on a collision course with the moon after launching a pair of lunar landers last year. On Wednesday, the impact's expected to carve out a crater and send up a plume of dust that can be seen from Earth with a telescope. This is NPR News.
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0: It's always nice to have company for classical music. I'm Mindy Ratner. I'm glad I have yours on this last day of July. Franz Joseph Haydn worked briefly in a genre that he called scherzando, and we'll hear one of those pieces, also music for the stage by Norwegian Johan Halvorsen, and music too by his even more famous compatriot, Edvard Grieg, the first suite from Peer Gynt, on the way in the course of the hour. So we have some music for the concert hall, we have some for the stage, and we have this for the silver screen from a movie called The Gadfly, for which Dmitri Shostakovich composed the score. This is The Romance.

also famous from a TV series called Riley, Ace of Spies, the romance from the score for The Gadfly, a Soviet film scored by Dmitri Shostakovich. Sir Neville Mariner conducted the Academy of St. Martin in the Fields. And we scale down the forces ever so slightly for a very slight collection of pieces by Franz Joseph Haydn. His fourth scherzando, Emanuel Paud, is flutist with the Haydn Ensemble of Berlin.

Some Norwegian incidental music for the stage. We have Grieg coming up in a few minutes, and there's this by Johan Halvorsen. It's called Dance of the Bayadere.

Dance of the Bayadere. It's from the incidental music for a play called Fasantasana, music by Johan Halvorsen, composed in 1896. Terje Mikkelsen conducted the Latvian National Symphony. And Edvard Grieg is so well known for incidental music, a huge score that he wrote for a massive play by Henrik Ibsen called Peer Gynt.

The most famous playwright in Norway wanted the most famous composer to write the incidental music for his play. And that's exactly what happened. The playwright was Henrik Ibsen, the play Peer Gynt, the composer Edvard Grieg. And we're most accustomed to hearing one or the other of a pair of four-movement suites from Peer Gynt, but the score itself is positively massive.

Joanne Polk, so well known for having recorded the piano music of Amy Beach, has more recently turned her attention to works by French composer Cécile Chaminade. That was her impromptu, and this is a concerto by Vivaldi.

0: American guitarist Sharon Isbin with Howard Griffiths and the Zurich Chamber Orchestra in that concerto by Vivaldi.
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0: A daily habit. Just because I'm not the type to bound out of bed in the morning. Especially if the cat is curled up. So there I am, being very comfortable and getting my brain awake. And in the course of doing so, I try to just let my... I don't try at all. I just let my imagination wander to people I haven't seen in a while or places I've been that were particularly memorable. I'm Mindy Rantner. We are going to go to one of those places later this hour with music by Bedřich Smetana.
5: Live from NPR News in Washington, I'm Ryland Barton. The UN Secretary General is urging Israel and Hamas to follow through on a peace plan and says Syria needs more international help to recover from its long civil war. He says the world needs more diplomacy, as NPR's Michelle Kellerman reports.
6: Just back from a trip to Syria, Jordan, and Cyprus, Secretary General Antonio Guterres tells reporters that there's one message that's impossible to ignore.
7: The region and the world's cannot afford more war.
6: Guterres says the war in Iran is driving global instability, upending energy and food markets. He's calling for a return to diplomacy. The only good news in recent days, the UN chief says, is a Trump administration announcement that Hamas in Gaza will disarm and Israel will withdraw as part of a plan announced last year. Now there's a roadmap and the UN chief is urging all sides to follow it. Michelle Kellerman, NPR News, the State Department.
5: After Dr. Anthony Fauci's contentious Senate hearing earlier this week, experts worry that Republicans' pursuit of the retired federal infectious disease researcher could further erode trust in public health. Here's NPR's Ari Daniel.
8: Public health officials say that declining confidence in their field may make people more vulnerable to current pathogens and future pandemics, leading to more illness and injury. Dr. Georges Benjamin, who heads the American Public Health Association, says his colleagues need to be able to provide educated and evidence-based information to lawmakers.
9: We can't be tainted by a fear that if we say something, they'll do something to destroy our careers and maybe even put our lives at risk.
8: Benjamin adds that those considering a career in public health may end up having second thoughts in light of the recent attacks on Fauci and sweeping cuts to federal programs. Ari Daniel, NPR News.
5: The Trump administration wants taxpayers to pay millions of dollars in reimbursements for security around its 250th anniversary celebrations. NPR's Rachel Treisman reports.
10: The Department of the Interior is asking Congress for $10 million to cover what it says are elevated security costs for 3 events on the National Mall, a prayer event in May, the Great American State Fair, and the 4th of July fireworks. Congress already allocated $150 million to events celebrating America's milestone birthday. Most of that money went to Freedom 250, the White House-backed group behind the high-profile events in D.C. The group has not disclosed how much money it raised from donors. Democrats say Freedom 250, not taxpayers, should cover the additional costs. The group has more events planned for August, including an IndyCar race near the National Mall. Rachel Treisman, NPR News.
5: New York officials are suing prediction market platform Kalshi, calling it an illegal, unlicensed gambling operation. A growing number of states are suing prediction market companies. You're listening to NPR News from Washington. Health Secretary Robert F. Kennedy Jr. has launched a cooking show he says is all about teaching Americans how to cook healthy, inexpensive meals.
11: Thanks to President Trump, we flipped the food pyramid and put real food back where it belongs, at the center of the American plate.
5: In January, Kennedy unveiled new dietary guidelines placing fruits, vegetables, proteins, and fats at the top of a new inverted food pyramid and grains at the bottom. The U.S. State Department is apologizing for mislabeling all six countries it named on a map of Africa on a slide at a global AIDS conference this week. NPR's Kate Bartlett in Johannesburg has more.
12: Coastal Nigeria is landlocked. Mozambique has been transported from southern Africa to the Horn of Africa, and Ivory Coast has shifted from West Africa across the continent to East Africa. Those are among some of the errors on a State Department slide that was part of a presentation at an AIDS conference in Brazil. Reuters news agency said its analysis found evidence the slide had been made using artificial intelligence. The State Department apologized for the, quote, unfortunate error and confusion caused. On social media, former State Department officials and some Democrats blamed substantial personnel cuts at the department during President Trump's second term for the bungle. Kate Bartlett, NPR News, Johannesburg.
5: Swaths of sargassum seaweed are blanketing the Caribbean and Gulf of Mexico, suffocating shorelines and snuffing out marine life. It's the first time so much sargassum has been in the Caribbean and Gulf. This is NPR News.
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0: I'm Mindy Ratner. It's great to have your company for classical music on this Friday, the last one of the month, the last day of the month. A concert piece for violin and orchestra by Franz Schubert is on the way in about 10 minutes. Dame Mitsuko Uchida plays a piano sonata by Mozart, and we are transported to the extraordinarily beautiful city of Prague with music by Bedřich Smetana coming up later in the hour. This is a military march by Beethoven in a recording by the Netherlands Wind Ensemble.

A Military March by Beethoven, played by the Netherlands Wind Ensemble. And this next music has its roots in Wales. Chris Marshall made an arrangement for harp and orchestra of a tune called All Through the Night.

a little lullaby on a Friday all through the night. A traditional Welsh tune. Chris Marshall arranged it. It was played by harpist Claire Jones with Stuart Morley conducting the London Mozart Players and the English Chamber Orchestra.

Coming up in just a little while, a piano sonata by Mozart. And then later we travel to the city of Prague with music by Bedřich Smetana. This is a concert piece by Franz Schubert. Pinchas Zukerman is violinist and conductor of the St. Paul Chamber Orchestra.

A concert piece by Franz Schubert, not one of his best known pieces, but certainly one so beautifully recorded there by violinist Pinchas Zukerman back in the days when he was the artistic director of the St. Paul Chamber Orchestra. And Dame Mitsuko Uchida has recorded so much Mozart over the years. This is his piano sonata number 16.

The Piano Sonata Number 16 by Mozart, starting off with that very familiar and lovely melody right from the get-go. We heard pianist Dame Mitsuko Uchida. Get ready to travel in just a moment.

We travel to one of the loveliest spots in one of the most beautiful cities in the world. This is Vyshehrad by Smetana.

0: Visharad from Mavlast by Bedřich Smetana, Nicholas Harnoncourt with the Vienna Philharmonic.
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0: In so many suites, you find movements that are quite lively and others like this that are a little more leisurely. And late on a Friday, that suits me just fine. This is a movement from an English suite, Music for Strings by Sir Charles Hubert Hastings Parry, dating back to the early years of what was known back then as the Great War. I'm Mindy Rantner. It's Parry and More this hour.
6: Live from NPR News in Washington, I'm Ryland Barton. President Trump says a deal has been reached for Hamas to disarm and Israel to withdraw its forces from Gaza. But as NPR's Frank Lankford explains, many hurdles, conditions, and long timelines remain to wind down the war in the Palestinian territory.
7: The president said Hamas would totally disarm. They give up their weapons, and as that was concluding, then Israeli forces would begin to pull back from parts of Gaza. Now, within hours, Hamas official told NPR Israel would have to withdraw first before it gave up any weapons. Now, this evening, Israeli Minister of National Security Itamar Ben-Gvir, he called the agreement unacceptable. He said Israel must be allowed to continue to target Hamas fighters. Otherwise, Hamas could regroup, prepare to attack Israel again, as it did back in October 7th of 2023.
6: NPR's Frank Lankford reporting. California, Nevada, and Arizona will soon be facing steep water cuts from the drought-stricken Colorado River. NPR's Kirk Sigler reports a new federal plan released by the Trump administration mostly targets 3 of the 7 states in the river basin.
8: The Colorado River is facing its most severe drought conditions on record due to climate change. Under this new plan, as expected, major cities like Phoenix, Las Vegas, and countless Southern California communities could be forced to cut their river water use by close to 100 billion gallons every 2 years. The Trump administration for now is only targeting those 3 states for mandatory cuts. States in the upper Colorado River Basin, Wyoming, New Mexico, Utah, and Colorado are being asked to make voluntary cuts. This plan is likely to end up in court, with lower basin farmers and cities likely targeting the upper basin, where cities like Denver depend on the river water but also aren't located anywhere near it and pipe its water in. Kirk Sigler, NPR News.
6: The long legal battle to erase the debts of nearly 500,000 federal student loan borrowers is coming to an end, NPR's Corey Turner reports.
9: The class action suit centered on a federal rule known as borrower defense. The rule allows borrowers to ask the U.S. Education Department to erase their debts if a school ripped them off by lying about things like job prospects or salary after graduation. Advocates filed the suit in 2019 when the first Trump administration delayed discharging loans for defrauded borrowers. In 2022, the Biden administration settled, but the current Trump administration asked the courts for a delay making good on that settlement. A July ruling from the U.S. Court of Appeals for the Ninth Circuit told the department no more delays. When finished, the settlement will have discharged the debts of some 450,000 borrowers. Corey Turner, NPR News.
6: The Trump administration is dropping its case against a former U.S. Olympian who was accused of vandalizing the reflecting pool in Washington, D.C. In a court filing, the Justice Department says that damage was caused by flawed work performed by a contractor. Trump hired the company to coat the pool with what he called American flag blue liner. This is NPR News. Ukraine continues to target Wildberries, Russia's largest online retailer. Over a dozen Wildberries depots have been struck by Ukrainian drones since July 18th. Observers say it's part of a strategy to make Russian citizens feel the consequences of the war. Ukraine alleges the retailer supplies gear that can be used by Russia's military, although the Kremlin denies it. A film production company is suing Netflix after an unencrypted master hard drive containing the unreleased World War II spy thriller Fortitude, starring Nicolas Cage, was stolen from the streamer's office. NPR's Chloe Veltman reports.
10: According to the federal court filing, the British production company behind Fortitude delivered the unencrypted drive containing a screener of the movie to Netflix's LA offices in mid-June for internal review. 10 days later, a Netflix executive notified the filmmakers of the theft of several hard drives, including the one containing Fortitude. The production company's lawsuit alleges the theft severely compromises Fortitude's commercial viability and distribution value. In a statement to NPR, Netflix says it, quote, disputes any claim that it bears the risk of loss for a film delivered without the proper industry standard safeguards and that it is investigating the theft. Chloe Veltman, NPR News.
6: Missouri voters are deciding on a measure that could make it much harder to amend the state constitution. Future amendments proposed by citizen initiatives would have to pass in all 8 congressional districts, not just by a simple statewide majority. No other state has such a high standard. Supporters say it ensures all voices are heard. The critics argue it undermines majority rule. This is NPR News.
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0: It's always nice to have your company for classical music. I'm Mindy Rantner. I'm glad you're there with me on this 31st of July. How do you like that? August starts tomorrow, and we'll have plenty of music then, too. But for the moment, a trio sonata by Johann Sebastian Bach coming up in the course of this hour, some music for brass, and an English suite for strings by Sir Charles Hubert Hastings Parry on the way in about 20 minutes. Here in summer, a summer that has been so hot and either so dry or so wet in various parts of the country, it's kind of tempting to look over our shoulders a wee bit to the spring just passed and to the glorious colors, so tender and beautiful, of spring flowers. This is the Voices of Spring Waltz by Johann Strauss Jr.

Frühlingsstimmen, Voices of Spring, a waltz by Johann Strauss Jr., Antal Dorati, conducted what was then known as the Minneapolis Symphony, now the Minnesota Orchestra. And this next music is for one player alone. He is pianist Jean-Yves Thibaudet.

comes from a piece by Heitor Villa-Lobos, a title that translates roughly to the baby's family of dolls, and that was Clown, played by Jean-Yves Thibaudet. And the Empire Brass bring us Bach in just a moment.

a trio sonata by Johann Sebastian Bach, dished up for us by the Empire Brass.

the Empire Brass with the Trio Sonata No. 1 by Johann Sebastian Bach. And this next music is for strings and strings alone, the strings of the English Symphony Orchestra, conducted by William Boughton, in a piece that Hubert Parry wrote in the early years of what was then known as the Great War, the First World War. This is an English suite.

Charming music from the years of the First World War, an English suite for strings by Hubert Parry. The strings of the English Symphony Orchestra were conducted by William Boughton.

Wenzel Matika, not one of the most famous composers of his time, but he was one of the most famous guitarists. This is his Sonata number 5.

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0: Every composer is allowed to have a favorite instrument. After all, you and I probably do. This also implies that every composer is allowed to have a least favorite instrument. Mozart wrote 4 quartets and 2 concertos for flute. On the other hand, he once wrote to his dad Leopold that he, quote, couldn't bear the instrument. So, riddle me this. Did he hate it or not? I'll have the answer coming up this hour.
1: Live from NPR News in Washington, I'm Ryland Barton. FIFA is abandoning a controversial plan to sell stakes of the World Cup to private investors after opposition from European countries. The private investors included a firm run by Joshua Kushner, brother of President Trump's son-in-law. It's a stunning defeat for FIFA President Gianni Infantino, a Trump ally, just weeks after the lucrative Men's World Cup. Some EU countries are calling for Spain's borders to be closed as the country tries to deal with an influx of tens of thousands of migrants from Morocco. Terry Schultz reports the EU Commission chief calls the situation unacceptable.
2: Spanish authorities say they've turned back roughly half the people who arrived in the tiny Spanish town of Ceuta by land or sea from Morocco. European Commission chief Ursula von der Leyen says she's assigned officials to help Spain manage the situation, insisting the crossings must stop immediately and that smuggling networks must be dismantled. She underscores that people entering the bloc must be returned quickly. Several EU governments have called for the suspension of Spanish participation in the passport-free Schengen system so that the migrants cannot travel on into other countries. The Italian government says it's temporarily closed its air and sea borders with Spain, and France announced it will step up controls at the Spanish border. For NPR News, I'm Terry Schultz in Brussels.
1: Major oil companies reported massive profits while fighting between Iran and the U.S. drove up the price of oil. ExxonMobil and Chevron both more than doubled their profits in the second quarter. Some lawmakers have proposed taxing oil producers for war-related windfalls, as NPR's Camilla Domonoski reports.
3: We've seen Democrats in Congress and some leaders in Europe call for windfall taxes on oil. These are special taxes on unusually high profits. The logic being that, you know, these companies didn't make so much money by innovating. It was because of this geopolitical crisis that was outside of their control that made the thing they sell a lot more valuable, right? Europe had a windfall tax after prices spiked back when Russia launched the full-scale invasion of Ukraine. Unsurprisingly, this is something that oil companies oppose.
1: NPR's Camilla Domonoski reporting. New York is suing the prediction market company Kalshi, calling it an illegal gambling operation. As NPR's Bobby Allen reports, the Trump administration is backing the controversial industry.
4: New York Attorney General Letitia James's lawsuit seeks to have the country's biggest prediction market company banned. The suit is also asking a court to force Kalshi to forfeit all of its billions of dollars in profits to the state. It's the latest legal showdown between states and the prediction market industry led by Polymarket and Kalshi. 44 states recently wrote the Trump administration asking that the booming companies be regulated like any other gambling operation. But the industry has the support of the White House, which argues the federal government should oversee the sector. In New York, legal online gambling is subject to a 51% tax rate. Kalshi, as a prediction market company, avoids that altogether. Bobby Allen, NPR News.
1: This is NPR. Hungary's only nuclear